0: competitors in running battles. Many businesses remain closed. Protesters called on the Kenyan government to block the United States from setting up an Ebola quarantine center at an Air Force base located in the area. The White House had said last week that the U.S. was establishing a facility in Kenya where Americans who had been exposed to Ebola would be quarantined, adding that those exhibiting symptoms of the disease would be moved to a third country. A Kenyan court later temporarily suspended those plans. For NPR News, I'm Michael Kaluki in Nairobi.
1: This is NPR News from Washington. Several states are extending bar hours during the World Cup. Kansas, Missouri, New Jersey, and Washington have approved measures for later alcohol sales. In Pennsylvania, bars can stay open until 4 a.m. during the World Cup and America's 250th anniversary celebrations. Researchers are beginning to understand how the brain identifies individual words and spoken sentences. NPR's John Hamilton reports.
2: When we listen to a familiar language, we hear words. But Dr. Eddie Chang of the University of California, San Francisco, says it's different when the language is unfamiliar.
3: One of the reasons why a foreign language sounds so fast is that you can't hear the pauses between words.
2: Because there aren't many. When we speak, one word just bumps into the next. So Chang's team studied brain activity as people listened to different languages. When it was the person's mother tongue, the brain produced a special signal between each word. But in an unfamiliar language, that signal disappeared. The finding suggests that the brain creates its own punctuation to help extract words from speech. John Hamilton, NPR News.
1: New York City Mayor Zohran Mamdani signed an executive order today allowing kids to stay up to watch the Knicks take on the San Antonio Spurs in the NBA Finals.
4: Here is our mayor's order, repealing kids' bedtimes for the Knicks Finals run. Are we ready? Who here was alive in 1999?
1: That was the last time the Knicks made the finals. The roster featured Patrick Ewing and Nick Brunson, father of current Knick Jalen Brunson. This is NPR News from Washington.
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Freddie Cole from his album To the Ends of the Earth. We just heard the title tune. Before that, Chuck Mangione. What a marvelous flugelhorn player. And Mania de Carnival, Morning of the Carnival.

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Sherry Roberts, Cole Porter's composition, Dream Dancing. Sherry Roberts with Chris Potter on tenor sax. And before that, we heard Eric Alexander with Jim Rotundi and David Hazeltine. Starting off the set, Joey DeFrancesco, and did you hear him holler?

That was Dominic Eade and her version of Something Cool. Before that, Brubeck, during the Monterey Jazz Festival, their 40th legendary years, and we heard For All We Know. I'm Tony Mowat. Let's conclude this hour with Houston Person. Houston Person from the album In a Sentimental Mood. This is called You Don't Know What Love Is, and you'll hear Stan Hope on piano.

0: Live from NPR News in Washington, I'm Ryland Barton. President Trump says Israel plans to de-escalate its fight against militant group Hezbollah in Lebanon after he spoke with Prime Minister Benjamin Netanyahu today. It comes after Iran said it was suspending talks with the U.S. because of Israel's operations in Lebanon and Gaza. The U.S. says it bombed Iranian radar and drone sites over the weekend. Iran then said it targeted American soldiers in Kuwait with missiles, which the U.S. says it shot down. The Trump administration is extending temporary protected status for those from Lebanon for 6 months. As NPR's Ximena Bustillo reports, it's the first extension of protections under the current administration.
1: According to a 2024 government estimate, about 11,000 people in the U.S. are on Lebanon's TPS. TPS provides protection from deportation and ability to get a work permit for people in the U.S. It's a temporary reprieve for people whose home countries are experiencing a natural disaster, armed conflict, or other significant event. So far, the Trump administration has terminated TPS for more than 500,000 people, including from countries like Afghanistan and Venezuela. Several have resulted in lawsuits, even leading up to arguments in the Supreme Court. A high court decision is pending for individuals from Syria and Haiti. Ximena Bustillo, NPR News, Washington.
0: An appeals court has ruled that a Trump administration policy illegally banned transgender troops from military service. The decision upholds a lower court ruling that said Trump's order likely violates troops' constitutional rights. Six transgender service members sued, along with two others seeking to join the military. The federal housing agency HUD is moving again to overhaul funding for homelessness. NPR's Jennifer Ludden reports the change comes despite an ongoing lawsuit over the agency's push to shift money away from long-term housing.
2: In a new notice, the agency says it will prioritize transitional programs that require sobriety or mental health treatment. HUD Secretary Scott Turner says this will get at the root causes of homelessness.
3: We will fund projects based on merit and outcomes, not warehousing the homeless and government dependent.
2: Federal policy has long focused on getting people into permanent housing with voluntary treatment. The Trump administration blames that approach for skyrocketing rates of homelessness. Local providers say high rents are the bigger problem. HUD first announced this major funding shift late last year, but a federal judge blocked it, saying a sudden change could cause chaos and push many back onto the streets. Jennifer Ludden, NPR News, Washington.
0: The world is getting more reluctant to lend money to President Trump's government. The energy price spike triggered by the Iran war has seeped into the price of bonds that help fund the U.S. government. That's caused interest rates to climb in ways that are worsening affordability pressures. Trump says a task force on fraud could find enough savings to balance the budget. Economists say that's probably unrealistic. You're listening to NPR News from Washington. British Prime Minister Keir Starmer is facing more embarrassment with the release of files about former UK ambassador to Washington Peter Mandelson. A handwritten note from Mandelson pledged that the government would never regret giving him the job. Mandelson was a friend of convicted sex offender Jeffrey Epstein. Starmer has been under pressure to resign. A California condor became the first of its species to fly freely in Oregon in more than 120 years. That's according to a local restoration program. Roman Battaglia from Jefferson Public Radio reports on the bird's 380-mile journey.
4: Condor B9 is a little over 2 years old and was released into the wild last year by the Northern California-based Yurok tribe as part of their condor restoration program. Yurok Tribe Wildlife Department Director Tiana Williams-Clausen says the condor went on a four-day trip passing through southern Oregon.
5: 100 to 200 miles per day is not uncommon for them. She's a young bird, of course, so the fact that she's done that is particularly incredible.
4: California condors nearly went extinct because of lead poisoning and habitat loss. But restoration programs like this one have brought the wild population back up to nearly 400. The Yurok Tribe is hoping to release more condors this summer. For NPR News, I'm Roman Battaglia in Medford, Oregon.
0: Serena Williams is returning to professional tennis at age 44 after nearly 4 years away from the sport. The 23-time Grand Slam singles champion has accepted a wild card invitation to play doubles at the upcoming Queen's Club Grass Court Tournament on June 8th. Her partner in the tournament will be announced later. Williams has not competed since bidding farewell at the 2022 U.S. Open. 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

Paul Horn. What a marvelous flute player. Paul Horn and his quintets. And that was Emil Richards playing Vibes. Billy Higgins on drums. Paul Moore, the piano player. Title tune from an album that goes back quite a few years. Something Blue. Paul Horn. What a lovely way to get this hour started. I'm Tony Mowat. Up next is Kenny Barron.

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Music from the 40s, that was Cool Breeze. 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And, of course, that's Pittsburgh. And what a great man he was. Kenny Barron, before that, doing Sambao, title tune from his album On Verve.

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Brad Meldow in Histrio with Larry Grenadier on bass, and we heard Trey Palabra. Before that, Bob DeVos, guitarist, doing Pause for Fred's Claws, and Abba Jamal starting off this set.

Stan Getz, marvelous tenor saxophonist, very lyrical, one of the most lyrical tenor saxophonists that ever lived, doing Melinda. Stan Getz. Before that, Diane Reeves, assisted by Umero Lobambo on guitar. From her album, A Little Moonlight, we heard I Concentrate on You. I'm Tony Moe. Let's wrap it up for this hour with Benny Golson and Art Farmer.

0: Live from NPR News in Washington, I'm Ryland Barton. 3 months into the war launched by the U.S. and Israel, Iran now says it's suspending all talks with the U.S. until Israel stops its, quote, aggression against Lebanon and Gaza. President Trump insists talks will continue, as NPR's Adil Al-Shalchi explains.
1: President Trump had actually seemed like he was confident about talks with Iran. Just this morning, he posted on Truth Social also that, quote, Iran really wants to make a deal and it will be a good one for the USA. He went on to say, just sit back and relax. It will all work out well in the end. It always does. But then the semi-official Iranian news agency Tasnim, that has ties to the Islamic Revolutionary Guard Corps, said that Iran was going to hold off those talks. From the beginning, Iran has said Israel has to end its invasion of southern Lebanon, where it's occupied large swaths of land. And the U.S. and Iran said last week they were actually close to a tentative 60-day ceasefire extension and framework to start talks to the end of the war. But the agreement is still waiting on President Trump's approval. And then this morning, the two countries exchanged fire, with the U.S. striking Iranian radar sites.
0: NPR's Adil Al-Shalchi reporting. The Trump administration says it will abide by a court ruling that paused a $1.8 billion fund to compensate alleged victims of the federal government. The administration had said the fund would be available to those who say the government had been weaponized against them. Democrats and even some Republican lawmakers were reluctant to support it. The Trump administration has released details on how the federal work requirement for Medicaid should operate. As NPR's Selena Simmons Duffin reports, states have only a few months before the work requirements are supposed to take effect.
2: The Republicans' Big Beautiful Bill Act, passed last year, used major cuts to Medicaid to fund President Trump's policy priorities. A key way to get the cost of Medicaid down is to limit who can be on the public health plan. Right now, all but a few states allow any low-income adult to enroll. As of January, all of those adults from age 19 to 64 will have to prove that they are working or are exempt from the requirement. The Department of Health and Human Services has now published the details states need to set up the new system in a document that's nearly 400 pages long. Critics of the new rule say it takes a narrow view of medical exemptions, which could lead to many people with complicated health needs becoming uninsured. Selena Simmons Duffin, NPR News, Washington.
0: Former Colorado elections clerk and conspiracy theorist Tina Peters has been released from prison. Democratic Governor Jared Polis commuted her 9-year sentence for tampering with voting machines before she served a quarter of it, saying she had expressed regret. Today, she appeared on right-wing podcaster Steve Bannon's program, repeating the debunked conspiracy theories that voting machines cheated Trump out of re-election in 2020. Oil prices rose following the latest fight in Iran, but U.S. stocks ticked to more records. This is NPR. AI company Anthropic is moving toward going public on Wall Street. The maker of chatbot Claude says it has submitted a confidential filing with the Securities and Exchange Commission for a proposed initial public offering. Anthropic has risen from a little-known research laboratory to one of the leading AI companies, valued at $965 billion. Nearly 900 people were arrested after a soccer match in France when Paris Saint-Germain beat Arsenal to clinch its second Champions League title. NPR's Eleanor Beardsley reports authorities say they're worried about violence around future matches.
3: The scenes of celebration that turned to violence Saturday night after PSG's victory have set off a national debate. Like this one on TV news channel BFM, where panelists discuss who's at fault, why it occurs, and how to stop it. Far-right politicians link the chaos to immigration. Many of the young people who raised havoc in Paris Street Saturday come from similar immigrant working-class backgrounds as many of the PSG players. The team is enormously popular in the blue-collar Paris suburbs, where trust in police is also low. With the World Cup around the corner, there's talk of corralling people in fan zones, closing Paris's Champs-Élysées, or even establishing a curfew for minors. Eleanor Beardsley, NPR News, Paris.
0: Therapy donkeys are helping patients with mental health conditions at a psychiatric hospital near Paris. The program offers weekly sessions where patients walk and care for donkeys. Patients say the interaction provides relief, similar to medication. The program began in 2016 and now includes other animals like guinea pigs and rabbits. This is NPR News.
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What a bombastic ensemble that is. The Clayton Hamilton Jazz Orchestra, arranged by John Clayton. Jeff Clayton, also one of the directors. And Jeff Hamilton, the Clayton Hamilton Jazz Orchestra. And Milt Jackson, of course, being featured there, Since I Fell for You. The album is titled Explosive. Getting us started for this hour of jazz. I'm Tony Moa. Gene Harris up next. And I just love the way he does this. It's from the album Listen Here, with Ron Eshday being featured on guitar. Gene Harris and This Masquerade.

0: Having more trails in the forest will make outdoor recreation more accessible for people in Center and Huntington counties and boost their economies.
1: Penn State researchers tested 167 private wells across Pennsylvania.
0: Common Ground Farm in Spring Mills received $140,000 to convert a seasonal packaging house into a solar-powered food processing.
2: They met at a summit last week at the University of Pittsburgh at Bradford.
3: WPSU, reporting from a town near you.

Small Day Tomorrow. That was Kelly Gray from the album Tomato Kiss. Before that, Gene Harris, awesome piano player. And this Masquerade, beautifully done.

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That was Barry Harris's version of Star Eyes. And that was at the Jazz Workshop when it was recorded. Before that, John Basile and his quartet doing another great old standard, You Go to My Head, from the album The Desmond Project. And Jackie Tarasong getting us started here with Nardis.

That was Bob Wilbur featuring Joanne Horton doing Sweet Lotus Blossom. And before that, Tom Lagana playing guitar. And we heard Both Sides, Tom Lagana with Max Murray on bass. I'm Tony Moa. That's it for this hour. Let's conclude it with the Honolulu Jazz Quartet. They call this one Cozumel Breeze.

0: Live from NPR News in Washington, I'm Dan Ronan. The Justice Department says it will abide by a federal court order that temporarily pauses the administration's nearly $1.8 billion fund to people who claim they were targets of politicized prosecutions. The fund has come under sharp criticism from both parties. NPR's Ryan Lucas reports.
1: The so-called anti-weaponization fund has been on hold since a federal judge temporarily blocked it last week in response to a lawsuit challenging the fund's creation. The order barred the Justice Department from taking any action to create the fund, transfer money into it, consider claims, or make payments out of it. The pause is necessary to give the court time to hear from both sides on the legal arguments. Now, the Justice Department says in a statement that it strongly disagrees with the court order, but it says it will abide by it. The Trump administration continues to face intense and even bipartisan blowback from lawmakers over the fund, including over the possibility that Capitol rioters who attacked police could receive payments from it. Ryan Lucas, NPR News, Washington.
0: President Trump says Israel and Hezbollah plan to de-escalate their fight in southern Lebanon. Trump says he spoke with Prime Minister Benjamin Netanyahu today. NPR's Deepa Shivaram has more.
2: Netanyahu had ordered Israeli troops to target areas surrounding Beirut. But now Trump says after his call with Netanyahu, there will be no troops going to Beirut and that any Israeli troops on their way, quote, have already been turned back. Trump says he also spoke with representatives from Hezbollah. Israel's increased aggression against Lebanon, which violates the ceasefire agreed on weeks ago, has complicated ongoing talks to end the U.S. and Israel's war against Iran. Iran pulled out of negotiations after Israel's attacks on Beirut. Trump says the talks are continuing with Iran, though, and moving at what he calls a, quote, rapid pace. Deepa Shivaram, NPR News.
0: Hundreds of people took to the streets in Kenya today protesting U.S. plans to set up an Ebola quarantine facility. Michael Koloki has more.
3: Protests were witnessed in the central town of Nanyuki, with local media showing police engaging demonstrators in running battles. Many businesses remain closed. Protesters called on the Kenyan government to block the United States from setting up an Ebola quarantine center at an Air Force base located in the area. The White House had said last week that the U.S. was establishing a facility in Kenya where Americans who had been exposed to Ebola would be quarantined, adding that those exhibiting symptoms of the disease would be moved to a third country. A Kenyan court later temporarily suspended those plans. For NPR News, I'm Michael Kaluki in Nairobi.
0: Wall Street closed higher Monday. The S&P added 19 points to close at 7,599. The Dow added 46. The NASDAQ added 14 points. So far for the year, all of the indexes are in positive territory. This is NPR. NASA Administrator Jarek Isaacson said it may be until 2028 before the Cape Canaveral launch pad that was badly damaged last week in the Blue Origin rocket explosion is repaired and ready to use. In an interview on CNBC, he said the repairs will, quote, take some serious time. Blue Origin has only one launch pad at the Florida Space Facility. Researchers are beginning to understand how the brain identifies individual words in spoken sentences. NPR's John Hamilton reports.
4: When we listen to a familiar language, we hear words. But Dr. Eddie Chang of the University of California, San Francisco, says it's different when the language is unfamiliar.
5: One of the reasons why a foreign language sounds so fast is that you can't hear the pauses between words.
4: Because there aren't many. When we speak, one word just bumps into the next. So Chang's team studied brain activity as people listened to different languages. When it was the person's mother tongue, the brain produced a special signal between each word. But in an unfamiliar language, that signal disappeared. The findings suggest that the brain creates its own punctuation to help extract words from speech. John Hamilton, NPR News.
0: Basketball Hall of Fame coach Rick Adelman, who's the 10th winningest coach in NBA history, has died at the age of 79. He coached five teams in the NBA and had 1,042 wins and took the Portland Trailblazers to the NBA Finals twice. He coached Sacramento, Houston, Minnesota, and the Golden State Warriors. He also played in the NBA for 6 years. This is NPR.
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Dimitri Matheny doing Moon Alley to start this hour of Monday Jazz. I'm Tony Mowat. How are you? So good to be with you. And in this hour, a lot of music. We're going to hear Calabria Fauti in a few minutes. Also some Cannonball Adderley and Mustafa. That's Mountain Mustafa and his orchestra. So enjoy with me as we continue right now with Forest Flower, as done by Nika Rato.

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I just love the way she sings. That was Calabria Fauti. It's from the album A Lovely Way to Spend an Evening. Some gorgeous things here, great arrangements, marvelous musicians, and she's a marvelous musician herself. She plays violin. Yes, indeed, Calabria Fauti. I'm Tony Mowat. Thank you for being there.

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Coltrane and one called Theme for Ernie, John Coltrane with Red Garland at the piano. Before that, we heard Cannonball Adderley, Miles Davis, Hank Jones, Art Blakey doing Love for Sale.

0: Thank you. Thank you.
1: Joan Colosso with Larry Hanks. What a difference a day made. Before that, the Mountain Mustafa Orchestra, one called Little Old Groovemaker. And that's it for this hour. Thank you so much, everybody. Hope you enjoyed it. Let's conclude it with another classic. Jerry Mulligan and Chet Baker. Rodgers and Hart wrote it. And this is their interpretation of My Funny Valentine.

0: Live from NPR News in Washington, I'm Dan Ronan. Shipping analysts say the U.S. military has helped dozens of commercial vessels through the Strait of Hormuz in recent weeks. NPR's Kat Lonsdorf reports.
1: In the past 3 weeks, around 70 commercial ships have transited a kind of pathway through the strait that the U.S. Navy created off the coast of Oman, away from the Iranian coastline. It's dangerous for ships to pass near Iran without obtaining Iranian approval right now, as negotiations have stalled to reopen the strait and end the war. But this alternative and still risky route doesn't mean that shipping through the strait is resuming. The number of ships that have managed to pass through with U.S. coordination in recent weeks is still very low compared to early February, before the U.S.-Israeli attacks on Iran. The conflict with Iran and the closing of the strait has significantly disrupted global energy supplies. Kat Lonsdorf, NPR News, Washington.
0: The federal housing agency HUD is moving again to overhaul funding for homelessness people. NPR's Jennifer Ludden reports the change comes despite an ongoing lawsuit over the agency's push to shift money away from long-term housing.
2: In a new notice, the agency says it will prioritize transitional programs that require sobriety or mental health treatment. HUD Secretary Scott Turner says this will get at the root causes of homelessness.
3: We will fund projects based on merit and outcomes, not warehousing the homeless and government dependent.
2: Federal policy has long focused on getting people into permanent housing with voluntary treatment. The Trump administration blames that approach for skyrocketing rates of homelessness. Local providers say high rents are the bigger problem. HUD first announced this major funding shift late last year, but a federal judge blocked it, saying a sudden change could cause chaos and push many back onto the streets. Jennifer Ludden, NPR News, Washington.
0: As tensions remain high at the Newark, New Jersey Delaney Hall ICE detention facility, New Jersey Senator and former Newark Mayor Cory Booker is adding to the ongoing concerns about conditions inside. He says many of those being held there are being treated inhumanely. Meanwhile, demonstrators have periodically clashed with police outside the facility. Booker told NPR a former Trump administration Border Patrol official is among those, he says, trying to stir up trouble with the protesters.
4: We have a lot of people from the Proud Boys to Greg Bovino coming from outside of our state to try to escalate violence and conflict in front of the facility and distract from the moral urgency of this facility that should be closed.
0: Over the weekend, New Jersey Governor Mikey Sherrill established a protected protest zone after officers fired tear gas into a crowd of protesters. The NBA and NHL finals begin this week. This is NPR News. Michigan Governor Gretchen Whitmer and other local officials attended a ceremonial groundbreaking for a massive new data center Monday. As Colin Jackson of Michigan Public Radio Network reports, the $16 billion campus near Ann Arbor is part of a larger nationwide AI infrastructure project.
5: Data centers have gotten a bad reputation for their environmental impacts and energy usage. Places that once welcomed them are now pushing back. The Saline Township project, led by OpenAI and Oracle, is being pitched as a responsible approach, where tech companies pay for power grid upgrades and state laws protect residents from covering energy costs. OpenAI CEO Sam Altman.
6: My hope is this can be an example for the world, where the world can benefit incredibly from AI out of a data center like this, and the local community can be thrilled with the decision.
5: Despite the assurances, many members of the small rural community continue to fight the project. Its first phase is slated to open next year. For NPR News, I'm Colin Jackson in Saline Township, Michigan.
0: Tuesday is a primary election day in several states, including California, where voters there will decide the two finalists to seek the governor's office in November. In all, 61 candidates are on the so-called nonpartisan jungle ballot. The current governor, Gavin Newsom, is term limited. There is also an election for the mayor of Los Angeles. Voters will also cast ballots in Iowa for the U.S. Senate and the governor's race. New Jersey has a U.S. Senate primary, House races. South Dakota has primaries for the Senate, governor, and House of Representatives. From Washington, this is NPR News.
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Freddie Cole from his album To the Ends of the Earth. We just heard the title tune. Before that, Chuck Mangione. What a marvelous flugelhorn player. And Magna de Carnival, Morning of the Carnival.

Sherry Roberts, Cole Porter's composition, Dream Dancing. Sherry Roberts with Chris Potter on tenor sax. And before that, we heard Eric Alexander with Jim Rotundi and David Hazeltine. Starting off the set, Joey DeFrancesco, and did you hear him holler?

That was Dominic Eade and her version of Something Cool. Before that, Brubeck, during the Monterey Jazz Festival, their 40th legendary years, and we heard For All We Know. I'm Tony Mowat. Let's conclude this hour with Houston Person, from the album In a Sentimental Mood. This is called You Don't Know What Love Is, and you'll hear Stan Hope on piano.

0: Live from NPR News in Washington, I'm Dan Ronan. The Trump administration is extending temporary protected status for those from Lebanon for 6 months. As NPR's Jimena Bustillo reports, it's the first extension of protections under the current administration.
1: According to a 2024 government estimate, about 11,000 people in the U.S. are on Lebanon's TPS. TPS provides protection from deportation and ability to get a work permit for people in the U.S. It's a temporary reprieve for people whose home countries are experiencing a natural disaster, armed conflict, or other significant event. So far, the Trump administration has terminated TPS for more than 500,000 people, including from countries like Afghanistan and Venezuela. Several have resulted in lawsuits, even leading up to arguments in the Supreme Court. A high court decision is pending for individuals from Syria and Haiti. Jimena Bustillo, NPR News, Washington.
0: In France, authorities have taken into custody a phantom oil tanker belonging to Russia. NPR's Eleanor Beardsley reports that French authorities boarded the tanker in the Atlantic after the captain refused to comply with orders.
2: The French military released footage of soldiers dropping onto the tanker's deck from a helicopter. President Emmanuel Macron confirmed the operation on X, saying it took place on the high seas with the support of several partners, including the UK. He also said, quote, "It's unacceptable for ships to circumvent international sanctions, violate the law of the sea, and finance the war that Russia has been waging against Ukraine for more than 4 years." Kremlin spokesman Dmitry Peskov denounced the operation as illegal and called it piracy. This is the latest of several suspected shadow fleet tankers intercepted by France in recent months. The EU says there are some 600 Russian tankers at sea evading sanctions and refusing to fly flags to avoid being stopped. Eleanor Beardsley, NPR News, Paris.
0: Police in Muscatine, Iowa say seven people, including the gunman, are dead in a series of shooting Monday involving a domestic dispute with members of the same family. Four people died in the first shooting, which took place midday. Later that afternoon, police found the person they believe was the shooter with a self-inflicted gunshot wound. He died at the scene. He took his own life while police were talking with him. A short time later, police discovered two additional victims, bringing to seven the total number of people who died, including the suspect. Police Chief Anthony Keyes held a news conference Monday to update the community.
3: Upon arrival, officers located four victims inside the residence. All four victims had suffered gunshot wounds and were pronounced deceased at scene.
0: The chief said the suspect had a previous criminal record but did not share additional details. Muscatine, Iowa is on the Mississippi River, not far from Davenport. On Wall Street, stocks closed higher Monday. All three indexes finished in positive territory. This is NPR. The State Department is planning to drastically reduce the number of U.S. embassies and consulates in Africa that can process visas for people seeking to come to the United States. The nearly 50 U.S. facilities will be cut to 20 so-called hubs in the coming weeks, according to the Associated Press. The move is part of the Trump administration plan to crack down on issuing immigrant and non-immigrant visas to reduce immigration. A California condor has become the first of its species to fly freely in Oregon in more than 120 years. That's according to a local restoration program. Roman Battaglia from Jefferson Public Radio has more on the bird's 380-mile journey.
4: Condor B9 is a little over 2 years old and was released into the wild last year by the Northern California-based Yurok tribe as part of their condor restoration program. Yurok Tribe Wildlife Department Director Tiana Williams-Clausen says the condor went on a four-day trip passing through southern Oregon.
5: 100 to 200 miles per day is not uncommon for them. She's a young bird, of course, so the fact that she's done that is particularly incredible.
4: California condors nearly went extinct because of lead poisoning and habitat loss. But restoration programs like this one have brought the wild population back up to nearly 400. The Yurok Tribe is hoping to release more condors this summer. For NPR News, I'm Roman Battaglia in Medford, Oregon.
0: The Pentagon is taking another step to restricting news media access. It's declared the Department of Defense press office a classified space, barring reporters from the area. The Pentagon says that closing the area is, quote, nothing controversial. This is NPR.
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Paul Horn, what a marvelous flute player. Paul Horn and his quintets. And that was Emil Richards playing Vibes. Billy Higgins on drums. Paul Moore, the piano player. Title tune from an album that goes back quite a few years. Something Blue. Paul Horn. What a lovely way to get this hour started. I'm Tony Mowat. Up next is Kenny Barron.

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Mr. B, Billy Eckstine. Music from the 40s, that was Cool Breeze. I remember when we honored Billy Eckstine in his hometown, where I am from. And, of course, that's Pittsburgh. And what a great man he was. Kenny Barron, before that, doing Sambao, title tune from his album on Verve.

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3: There's a new sculpture celebrating

Brad Meldow in Histrio with Larry Grenadier on bass, and we heard Trey Palabra. Before that, Bob DeVos, guitarist, doing Pause for Fred's Claws, and Abba Jamal starting off this set.

Stan Getz, marvelous tenor saxophonist, very lyrical, one of the most lyrical tenor saxophonists that ever lived, doing Melinda. Stan Getz. Before that, Diane Reeves, assisted by Umeru Lobambo on guitar. From her album, A Little Moonlight, we heard I Concentrate on You. I'm Tony Moa. Let's wrap it up for this hour with Benny Golson and Art Farmer.

0: Live from NPR News in Washington, I'm Dan Ronan. After a call Monday with Israeli Prime Minister Benjamin Netanyahu, President Trump says Israel and Hezbollah have agreed to scale back their fighting. As NPR's Hadil Alshashi reports, the two leaders communicated with the Lebanon-based militia group through mediators after the fighting had escalated.
1: Israel ordered new evacuation orders of the southern suburbs of Beirut today, ahead of possible airstrikes. Now, those are considered Hezbollah strongholds. And this comes a day after Israeli ground forces reached the deepest point in Lebanon in 26 years. Now, Hezbollah, which is backed by Iran, also fired rockets into northern Israel. President Trump this afternoon said on his social media site that he had spoken to both Israeli Prime Minister Benjamin Netanyahu and via mediators to Hezbollah, and that both had agreed to stop attacking each other. But there's been no confirmation yet by either side.
0: Monday, census workers were starting to knock on doors for a field test of the 2030 census in areas of Alabama and South Carolina. As NPR's Hansi Lo Wang reports, the test is also expected to involve Postal Service workers.
2: Households in parts of Huntsville, Alabama, and Spartanburg, South Carolina, who haven't filled out an online survey yet, may get a knock at their door now through August. The Census Bureau says visits may take place during the day or evening as late as 9 p.m. local time. The Trump administration made last-minute changes to the 2026 census test to allow letter carriers from the U.S. Postal Service to help conduct interviews. That's drawn skepticism from census watchers who cite a past study from the Government Accountability Office. It found using USPS workers would not be cost-effective. USPS is a financial supporter of NPR. Among other topics, the survey for the 2026 census test asked people about their U.S. citizenship status. Research shows that's likely to hurt the accuracy of census numbers used to redistribute political representation and federal funding. Hansi Lo Wang, NPR News.
0: Local law enforcement in 11 U.S. cities are starting to make final preparations for the FIFA World Cup, which starts next week. As NPR's Martin Costi reports, tournament security officials are getting a lot of federal support.
3: The federal government has paid for anti-drone technology, training, and police overtime. And that's raised fears in so-called sanctuary jurisdictions that this federal cooperation may also include ICE immigration enforcement. In Seattle, Police Chief Sean Barnes says he's confident that won't happen.
4: They're not a part of this. They're not a part of our planning. They're not a part of our intelligence. We're not sharing any information with them. There's no part of FIFA planning that I'm aware of that intersects with their work.
3: Host cities are also taking precautions to protect fans from potential vehicle attacks by setting up barricades near stadiums and fan event sites. Martin Costi, NPR News.
0: And you're listening to NPR News from Washington. The judge hearing the murder case of Tyler Robinson in Utah has denied a defense motion to restrict access to his upcoming preliminary hearing, which begins July the 6th. Robinson is the Utah man accused of shooting and killing conservative activist Charlie Kirk last September the 10th at a Utah university. Prosecutors wanted the hearing to be open, and it is expected they will present some of the most significant evidence to date so far on their case. Robinson is charged with aggravated murder. Prosecutors plan to seek the death penalty if they convict him. Colostrum is the first milk that mammals produce after giving birth, but it's also receiving attention from adults who chug cow colostrum as a supplement. Reporter Ari Daniel has more.
5: Colostrum is loaded with antibodies, proteins, and vitamins that help build up a newborn's immunity and strengthen their gut lining. Preliminary studies suggest it may improve certain forms of inflammatory bowel syndrome, gastroenteritis, and upper respiratory tract infections, as well as stunting in children. But some caution it's too early to conclude it's effective. Elise Shapiro is a licensed dietitian nutritionist.
6: It has one of the lower risks of some of the other products out there, but I just don't think we know enough yet.
5: When it comes to gut health, nutrition scientists recommend focusing on improving one's overall lifestyle first before resorting to supplements. Regular exercise, a wholesome diet, sufficient sleep, and reduced stress. For NPR News, I'm Ari Daniel.
0: The Stanley Cup Finals start tonight in Raleigh, North Carolina. 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

And it's Georgia on my mind. It's Ben Webster and his interpretation of that. Great piece, yeah. Mariah Parker before that with For the Waters, the name of the song, from Indo-Latin Jazz Live in Concert. Mariah Parker there with a new one. Gene Harris started off the set from Listen Here and the song Don't Be That Way, featuring Ron Eshte on guitar. Chuck Levin's here, kicking back with the CDs and the coffee and the adventures. Oh, the adventures indeed. Got something now from Jeff Libman. This is off of his release called Strange Beauty. It's his version of Ecaro.

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holler, I choose a sweet Lollapalooza in me. I'd feel so rich in a hut for two, two rooms, a kitchen, I'm sure would do.

0: Live from NPR News in Washington, I'm Dan Ronan. The Justice Department says it will abide by a federal court order. It temporarily pauses the administration's nearly $1.8 billion fund for people who claim they were targets of politicized prosecutions. The fund has come under sharp criticism from both parties. NPR's Ryan Lucas reports.
1: The so-called anti-weaponization fund has been on hold since a federal judge temporarily blocked it last week in response to a lawsuit challenging the fund's creation. The order barred the Justice Department from taking any action to create the fund, transfer money into it, consider claims, or make payments out of it. The pause is necessary to give the court time to hear from both sides on the legal arguments. Now, the Justice Department says in a statement that it strongly disagrees with the court order, but it says it will abide by it. The Trump administration continues to face intense and even bipartisan blowback from lawmakers over the fund, including over the possibility that Capitol rioters who attacked police could receive payments from it. Ryan Lucas, NPR News, Washington.
0: As tensions remain high at the Newark, New Jersey Delaney Hall ICE detention facility, New Jersey Senator and former Newark Mayor Cory Booker is adding to the ongoing concerns about conditions inside. He says many of those being held are being treated inhumanely. Meanwhile, demonstrators have periodically clashed with police outside the facility. Booker told NPR a former Trump administration Border Patrol official is among those, he says, trying to stir up trouble.
2: We have a lot of people from the Proud Boys to Greg Bovino coming from outside of our state to try to escalate violence and conflict in front of the facility and distract from the moral urgency of this facility that should be closed.
0: Over the weekend, New Jersey Governor Mikey Sherrill established a protected protest zone after officers fired tear gas. Police in Muscatine, Iowa, said that seven people, including the gunman, are dead in a series of shootings Monday involving a domestic dispute with members of the same family. Four people died in the first shooting. It took place in midday. Later that afternoon, police found that they believed the shooter with a self-inflicted gunshot wound. He died at the scene, taking his own life while police were talking with him. Muscatine Police Chief Anthony Keyes held a news conference Monday to update the community on the status of the shooting.
3: Upon arrival, officers located four victims inside the residence. All four victims had suffered gunshot wounds and were pronounced deceased at scene.
0: A short time later, police discovered two additional victims, bringing to seven the total number of people who died, including the suspect. The chief said the suspect had a previous criminal record, but did not share any additional details. You're listening to NPR News from Washington. Tuesday is a primary election day in several states, including California, where voters will decide two finalists to seek the governor's office in November. In all, 61 candidates are on the so-called nonpartisan jungle ballot. The current governor, Gavin Newsom, is term limited. There's also an election for the mayor of Los Angeles. Voters will cast ballots in Iowa for the U.S. Senate seat and a governor's office where the two Republican office holders decided not to seek re-election. And in New Jersey, there's a U.S. Senate primary, House races as well. South Dakota has primaries for the U.S. Senate, the governor, and for the House of Representatives. Only one crossing into Gaza is open for aid and commercial goods, as NPR's Anas Baba in Gaza reports on how the closure of a second crossing has impacted the flow of aid into the war-torn territory.
4: The UN says Israel has only allowed commercial goods and aid to enter Gaza through a single crossing since May 24th. Israel's military says the Kerem Shalom crossing is all Gaza needs. Israel's military unit, known as COGAT, told NPR there is no need for more crossings because 600 trucks a day are entering through the Kerem Shalom crossing, which Israel controls. Gaza's borders authorities dispute that, and UN figures show just 225 of its aid trucks have entered Gaza over the past 9 days. That is down from 600 trucks entering over the previous 9 days, when two crossings were open. The UN says a fifth of Palestinians in Gaza eat only one meal a day.
0: And you're listening to NPR News from Washington.
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0: A historic building in downtown Altoona is getting new life as a food court and luxury apartment complex.
1: Swollen creeks and localized flash flooding Monday, prompting evacuations in Luzerne and Lycoming counties.
2: For the new municipality that will be created by the consolidation of the city of Dubois and Sandy Township.
3: WPSU, reporting from a town near you.

This one I don't get to play too often. It's Dave Brubeck there, along with Paul Desmond, from the release called Love Songs. And the piece is named Audrey. Yeah. Ken Fowser before that with One and Done from the release called Now Hear This. He's on tenor, Josh Bruneau on trumpet. Herb Ellis started off set with the title track from the release Down Home Blues. The title of the CD is Down Home, originally an album. Chuck Levin's here. Welcome, welcome, welcome. The AMP Trio, AMP Trio, from a release called Three. It's a new one. This is a song called Sunny Summer.

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That's Shahida Narula with the title track to her release, The Ruby and the Pearl. It's really something. Charlie Hayden before that with a song simply called Forever. It's off of Land of the Sun, features Gonzalo Rubalcaba on piano, Joe Lovano on tenor, and Michael Rodriguez on trumpet. Started off the set with the Amp Trio and the song Sunny Summer. It's off of a release called Three. Chuck Levin's going to continue on now with something that's actually another new one from Mark Lewis. This is off of New York Session. Mark Lewis is on alto, George Cable's on piano. The song Connie.

0: Live from NPR News in Washington, I'm Dan Ronan. As tensions remain high at the Newark, New Jersey Delaney Hall ICE detention facility, New Jersey Senator and former Newark Mayor Cory Booker is adding to ongoing concerns about conditions inside. Booker says many of those being held there are being treated inhumanely. Meanwhile, demonstrators have periodically clashed with police outside the facility. Booker told NPR a former Trump administration Border Patrol official is among those, he says, trying to stir up trouble.
1: We have a lot of people from the Proud Boys to Greg Bovino coming from outside of our state to try to escalate violence and conflict in front of the facility and distract from the moral urgency of this facility that should be closed.
0: Over the weekend, New Jersey Governor Mikey Sherrill established a protected protest zone after officers fired tear gas into the crowd. Iran is suspending talks with the U.S. over the Israeli military operations in Lebanon and Gaza. Israel continues to bomb the southern suburbs of Beirut, targeting Hezbollah. NPR's Hadil Ashashi has more.
2: The semi-official Iranian news agency, Tasnim, which is associated with the Islamic Revolutionary Guard Corps, said that Tehran was demanding the end of what it called the aggressive and brutal Israeli army operations in Gaza and Lebanon. It also called for the complete withdrawal of Israeli military forces from Lebanon. Iran said that unless those conditions were fulfilled, talks with the U.S. to end the war would halt. There was no immediate confirmation from senior Iranian officials that messages, mostly relayed via Pakistan, between the warring parties were being suspended. The U.S. and Iran said last week they were close to a tentative 60-day ceasefire extension and framework to start talks to end the war, but the agreement is waiting on President Trump's approval. Hadil Al-Shalchi, NPR News.
0: Meanwhile, President Trump says Israel and Hezbollah plan to de-escalate their fight in southern Lebanon. Trump says he spoke with Prime Minister Benjamin Netanyahu on Monday. NPR's Deepa Shirvaran reports.
3: Netanyahu had ordered Israeli troops to target areas surrounding Beirut. But now Trump says after his call with Netanyahu, there will be no troops going to Beirut and that any Israeli troops on their way, quote, have already been turned back. Trump says he also spoke with representatives from Hezbollah. Israel's increased aggression against Lebanon, which violates the ceasefire agreed on weeks ago, has complicated ongoing talks to end the U.S. and Israel's war against Iran. Iran pulled out of negotiations after Israel's attacks on Beirut. Trump says the talks are continuing with Iran, though, and moving at what he calls a, quote, rapid pace. Deepa Shivaram, NPR News.
0: Four states hold primary elections today: California, New Jersey, Iowa, and South Dakota. The biggest prize, the election for governor, the primary in California. This is NPR. Ex-FBI officials are attempting to throw a lifeline to anyone still with the Bureau and feeling especially vulnerable to attacks under the Trump administration. NPR's Ryan Lucas reports on a new support group.
4: The new group is called the FBI Support Network. It says the Trump administration is firing FBI staff for partisan reasons and weaponizing the Bureau. A video announcing the group's launch includes remarks from around a dozen former FBI officials, among them one-time acting FBI Director Brian Driscoll, a decorated Bureau veteran fired by the Trump administration.
5: It's time for those of us who served our country with the FBI to offer our assistance to the special agents, the intelligence analysts, and the professional staff who are under attack.
4: The FBI Support Network aims to provide legal assistance as well as emotional support and help finding new jobs. Ryan Lucas, NPR News, Washington.
0: Tennis star Serena Williams is making a comeback nearly 4 years after stepping away from competition. The 44-year-old Williams says she's accepted a wild card invitation for the upcoming HSBC Championships at Queen's Club, the grass court tournament in London, in the doubles competition. The calendar says it's June, but the NBA and the NHL finals begin this week. The Stanley Cup finals begin tonight. They will be in Raleigh, North Carolina. The NBA finals on Wednesday. The Carolina Hurricanes in Las Vegas start their best of seven series. Wednesday night, the NBA finals with the New York Knicks will take on San Antonio in the best of game seven series in Texas. This is NPR.
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Oh, wow. Just impeccable playing. Really? Yeah. The session? That was Ray Charles. Yes, the Ray Charles. And on sax there was David Fathead Newman and their version of Ain't Misbehavin'. Something. Al Muirhead before that, from Northern Adventures, the Canada Sessions, and Softly as in a Morning Sunrise. Well, Delfeo Marcellus started off the set with this song called "Too." It is the song "Too Marvelous for Words," but the CD that it's on is called Musashi. Delfeo Marcellus, interesting, very interesting. Chuck Levin's here. Johanna Salanpa coming up. Jackie Tarrison, Eddie Harris, Patricia Barber, Carol Robbins, even some Jim Clayton. Going to be cooking along in there. Well, let's get started here with Wynton Kelly and Wes Montgomery together with Paul Chambers, Jimmy Cobb from Smokin' at the Half Note. It's What's New.

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1: From his Smile release, it's Jackie Tarrasone with Nardis. Chuck Levin's here. Welcome. Got Eddie Harris for you now. And the Shadow of Your Smile.

0: Live from NPR News in Washington, I'm Dave Mattingly. President Trump says indirect talks with Iran to extend the current ceasefire are continuing at what he calls a rapid pace. That's despite state media in Tehran reporting Iran is suspending negotiations involving mediators because of Israel's expanding military operations in southern Lebanon. Axios reports Trump and Israeli Prime Minister Benjamin Netanyahu had a heated exchange over the issue of Lebanon yesterday during a phone call. More than a dozen people are reported dead in Ukraine following the latest Russian drone and missile attacks targeting Kyiv and other areas. There are primary elections today in six states: California, Iowa, Montana, New Jersey, New Mexico, and South Dakota. Among the contests being watched closely are the races for governor in California and mayor in Los Angeles. There are 61 candidates seeking to replace Governor Gavin Newsom. The top two vote-getters will advance to the general election in November. In the mayoral primary, Democratic incumbent Karen Bass has been locked in a tight race with two other candidates, L.A. City Council member Nidia Raman and reality TV personality Spencer Pratt. In New Jersey, the contest in the state's 7th congressional district is getting a lot of attention, as Bruce Kahnweiser reports.
1: Four candidates are vying for the Democratic Party nomination. Former Navy helicopter pilot Rebecca Bennett has at least a financial advantage. She's raised more than $2.5 million. Tina Shaw, a doctor, has raised around $1.5 million, but has contributed more than $500,000 of her own money. Michael Roth, who briefly served as head of the Small Business Administration under President Biden, has crossed the $1 million threshold, as has small businessman Brian Varela, who owns a chain of daycare centers. Kane, who's running unopposed on the Republican side, claims he'll be back at work soon. For NPR News, I'm Bruce Kahnweiser in Greenbrook, New Jersey.
0: The federal housing agency HUD is once again overhauling its funding for homelessness. Here's NPR's Jennifer Ludden.
2: In a new notice, the agency says it will prioritize transitional programs that require sobriety or mental health treatment. HUD Secretary Scott Turner says this will get at the root causes of homelessness.
3: We will fund projects based on merit and outcomes, not warehousing the homeless and government dependent.
2: Federal policy has long focused on getting people into permanent housing with voluntary treatment. The Trump administration blames that approach for skyrocketing rates of homelessness. Local providers say high rents are the bigger problem. HUD first announced this major funding shift late last year, but a federal judge blocked it, saying a sudden change could cause chaos and push many back onto the streets. Jennifer Ludden, NPR News, Washington.
0: This is NPR News from Washington. New research from the Federal Reserve Bank of New York suggests working remotely may have driven up unemployment rates among younger college graduates in the U.S. NPR's Andrea Hsu reports.
4: The study began with a deep dive into one Fortune 500 tech company. Researchers found when the company went to remote work after the pandemic, they switched away from hiring young people. University of Virginia economist Emma Harrington is one of the study's authors.
5: So they used to hire a bunch of new grads for their software engineering jobs. Then they shifted really towards hiring much older people.
4: Who needed less training, less mentoring. But when the company implemented an aggressive return to office policy, they resumed hiring new grads. The researchers found similar trends across the economy in occupations that can be done remotely. Unemployment rose for college graduates under the age of 29 and fell slightly for those over. Andrea Hsu, NPR News.
0: The head of the union representing Major League Baseball players says the players will fight a proposed salary cap. Bruce Meyer says his union has never been broken and he vows it never will be. The owners want to limit team salaries to $245 million beginning next season. The last time major league owners tried to impose a salary cap, it resulted in a 7.5-month player strike. That was in the 1994-95 season. The NHL's Best of Seven Stanley Cup Final gets underway tonight when the Carolina Hurricanes host the Las Vegas Golden Knights. I'm Dave Mattingly, NPR News, in Washington.
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Nice version of that. Yeah, that's off of Remembering Billy. That's Scott Hamilton there with the song Fooling Myself. Isn't that always the way it is? Fooling Myself. Wow. Bill Evans Trio before that. That's from the release called On a Monday Evening. The song Some Other Time. Oh my, yes. Paul Kina Shea started off the set from the release for Basie. Paul's on tenor with Rockabye Basie. Oh, there you go. Chuck Levin's here, kicking back. The coffee's great. The music's better. And here we are. Oh, yeah. Emmett Cotton for you now. This features Jimmy Cobb on drums. Emmett Cotton with Interlude.

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Dr. Billy Taylor there, off of Music Keeps Us Young. That's the truth. The song, Wouldn't It Be Loverly? Yes. Aldo Romano before that with O Solo Mio from Canzoni. Features Paulo Freisu on trumpet, along with Aldo Romano. Emmett Cohen started off the set with Interlude. Jimmy Cobb on drums, along with Emmett Cohen there on piano. Chuck Levin's going to continue on now with Jane Jarvis from Atlantic Pacific, with Benny Powell on trombone, Jane Jarvis on piano, and I Wish I Knew.

0: Live from NPR News in Washington, I'm Janine Hurst. Iran is suspending talks with the U.S. over the U.S.-Israeli war if Israel doesn't stop its expanding invasion of Lebanon. This came shortly after Israel warned residents of a suburb in Beirut to evacuate ahead of planned airstrikes. That suburb is a stronghold of the Iranian-backed Hezbollah militant group. On social media, President Trump said he spoke to leaders of both Iran and Israel and says he secured pledges to end the fighting in Lebanon. Meanwhile, shipping analysts say the U.S. military has helped dozens of commercial vessels through the Strait of Hormuz in recent weeks. NPR's Kat Lonsdorf reports.
1: In the past 3 weeks, around 70 commercial ships have transited a kind of pathway through the strait that the U.S. Navy created off the coast of Oman, away from the Iranian coastline. It's dangerous for ships to pass near Iran without obtaining Iranian approval right now, as negotiations have stalled to reopen the strait and end the war. But this alternative and still risky route doesn't mean that shipping through the strait is resuming. The number of ships that have managed to pass through with U.S. coordination in recent weeks is still very low compared to early February, before the U.S.-Israeli attacks on Iran. The conflict with Iran and the closing of the strait has significantly disrupted global energy supplies. Kat Lonsdorf, NPR News, Washington.
0: In Ukraine, at least 14 people are dead after Russia attacked overnight with a barrage of missiles and drones. Dozens of others were injured. While Ukraine has been able to intercept a large number of those drones, ballistic missiles are still a major vulnerability for the country, and its president has been asking allies for more air defense missiles to counter them. Six states are holding primary elections today: California, Iowa, Montana, New Jersey, New Mexico, and South Dakota. There are competitive primaries for governor in California and Iowa, and in both states, the Democratic Party sees a roadmap to take control of Congress. NPR's Sage Miller reports.
2: California voters will select which two candidates for governor will move on to the general election in a nonpartisan primary. But it's also the first time in decades that Democratic voters haven't had a clear frontrunner. As part of the nationwide redistricting fight sparked by President Trump's push for more GOP seats, California is slated to pick up 5 new Democratic seats. Iowa Republican voters will pick their nominee for governor, but Democrats are hopeful they can flip the office come November. Iowa Democrats will also pick the U.S. Senate candidate who they believe has a shot at winning the competitive seat. Sage Miller, NPR News.
0: World financial markets, Asian markets ended in mixed territory by the close. The Nikkei in Japan down 0.3%. The Hang Seng up 2.5%. This is NPR. In Iowa, police say at least 6 people are dead in a mass shooting at several locations in Muscatine, about 50 miles southeast of Cedar Rapids, that authorities say appears to have been a domestic dispute. The 52-year-old suspected gunman died from a self-inflicted gunshot as officers confronted him nearby on a trail along the Mississippi River. The police chief says 4 of the victims were shot and killed in one house. One person was found at another house and another person at a business. President Trump has thrown doubt on the safety of Tylenol during pregnancy, saying it could be linked to conditions like autism and ADHD. As NPR's Selena Simmons-Duffin reports, a major medical society released an updated position statement finding that using Tylenol during pregnancy is safe.
3: The Society of Maternal-Fetal Medicine represents physicians that care for patients with high-risk pregnancies. For many years, acetaminophen or Tylenol has been the first-line treatment for pain and fever in pregnant patients. When President Trump and Health Secretary Robert F. Kennedy Jr. asserted that it was actually unsafe, the medical association began a new assessment of the evidence. On Monday, the society concluded that acetaminophen is safe to use in pregnancy. The new position statement points out that untreated fever and pain comes with health risks, especially early in pregnancy, and that patients shouldn't try to tough it out, as President Trump had suggested. Selena Simmons-Duffin, NPR News.
0: U.S. futures contracts are trading in mixed territory at this hour. I'm Janine Herbst, NPR News in Washington.
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Absolute dreamy perfection. Miles Davis on trumpet, Wynton Kelly on piano, and Hank Mobley on tenor sax. Someday my prince will come. I'm Kate Borger with you for Morning Jazz. Good morning to you. Thank you so much for tuning in. Well, we have some great music coming up this morning. This hour includes Dave Brubeck, Sheila Jordan, and Carmen McRae. Wow. Right now we're going to LaVey Smith and the new Blow Top Blues. This is from the album called 1 Hour Mama and Her Red Hot Skillet Lickers.

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That was Broadway Bossa Nova from Dave Brubeck and Bobby Militello on alto sax there. Before that, we heard the combination of tuba and guitar from Jim Self and John Ciadini. The song was Whisper Not from their album Touch and Go. I'm Kate Borger. I want to thank you so much for tuning in to Morning Jazz. We're just getting started here. We have lots of music to play, and I'm so glad you could join me. Going next to vocalist Sheila Jordan, joined by Barry Galbraith on guitar for the song Falling in Love with Love. Sheila Jordan on Morning Jazz.

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Music from the composer, lyricist, arranger, singer, Susan Tabachmann, off of her album Touch and Go. We heard Leaves of Absence. Before that, Sheila Jordan, Falling in Love with Love. I'm Kate Borger, glad to be here for Morning Jazz, and going now to a spectacular song written by the great Billy Strayhorn and performed here by the great Carmen McRae. This is Something to Live For. Carmen McRae here on Morning Jazz.

Jazz pianist Brad Turner with Peter Bernstein on guitar for a song called Slapped My Mind. Boy, those jazz people just love their wordplay. Slapped My Mind. Brad Turner, before Brad Turner, Carmen McRae and Something to Live For. I'm Kate Borger with you for Morning Jazz, wrapping up this hour now with Cyrus Chestnut on piano and Stefan Harris on vibes. This one is called Cerebral Thoughts.

0: Live from NPR News in Washington, I'm Janine Herbst. Amid backlash from both Democrats and Republicans, the Trump administration is backing off plans for a nearly $1.8 billion fund for people who feel they've been victimized by unfair prosecution by the government. The Justice Department says it will abide by a federal judge's temporary order to not proceed with any steps to create or fund the program as a lawsuit against it plays out. And here's Elena Moore reports this comes as Republicans look forward to the midterm elections.
1: This has caused a lot of headaches for the White House. You know, we don't see Republicans break with the president very often, but this is an issue where there has been some rare pushback within the party. Even after the DOJ's statement yesterday about, you know, abiding by the court's decision, we saw multiple Senate Republicans push for the White House to just end the fund.
0: NPR's Elena Moore reporting. A federal judge in Boston is hearing arguments today over President Trump's executive order restricting voting by mail. NPR's Hansi Lo Wang reports the post office has proposed rules that would carry out parts of the order.
2: President Trump's order from March calls for the U.S. Postal Service, which is independent of a president's administration, to come up with lists of eligible voters and only deliver mail-in ballots to people on those lists. In response, USPS has proposed using information from state election officials to create voter lists while making no changes to how it delivers ballots in the mail. We should note USPS is a financial supporter of NPR. Almost two dozen Democratic-led states and voting rights groups are arguing in a federal court in Boston that Trump's directives violate the Constitution, which gives power to state legislatures and Congress, not the president, to set federal election rules. Last month, in similar lawsuits based in Washington, D.C., a judge found it was too early for an emergency ruling that would block parts of an order that the Trump administration has not carried out yet. Democrats are now appealing that judge's decision. Hansi Lo Wang, NPR News.
0: It's primary day in six states today, including California, where a race to replace termed-out Governor Gavin Newsom takes place. From member station KQED in San Francisco, Scott Schaefer has more.
3: California hasn't had a governor's race like this one in decades. An unpredictable horse race with several lead changes, the implosion of a leading candidate after sexual assault allegations, and a slew of relatively unknown options. Once discounted, Javier Becerra, former HHS secretary and California attorney general, has jumped to the front of the pack after Congressman Eric Swalwell dropped out. Not far behind, Republican Steve Hilton, a former Fox News host, he's neck and neck with billionaire investor and political activist Tom Steyer, who's dropped more than $200 million and counting. A few months ago, panicked Democrats feared they could be locked out of a November runoff by this top two primary system, but now polls show it's at least possible the top two finishers will both be Democrats. For NPR News, I'm Scott Schaefer in San Francisco.
0: And you're listening to NPR News in Washington. The company behind the hugely popular AI model Claude has started the ball rolling on an IPO. Anthropic says it filed a draft registration for the stock listing with the Securities and Exchange Commission. NPR's John Ruwich has more.
4: Anthropic's brief announcement says the timing of the proposed initial public offering will depend on market conditions and other factors, but analysts expect Anthropic's mega IPO to come later this year, along with two other blockbuster listings, Elon Musk's SpaceX and OpenAI, maker of ChatGPT. Last week, Anthropic announced that after a fresh round of fundraising, the company's valuation stood at $965 billion. That makes it bigger than OpenAI. The potential trio of tech IPOs comes at a time of great hype and concern about artificial intelligence. AI-linked stocks have been soaring, but polls show there's growing public concern about AI and the effect it'll have on society. John Ruwich, NPR News.
0: Serena Williams is heading back to global competitive tennis in the HSBC Championships in London next month. The 44-year-old will play under a wild card entry in the doubles bracket. It's her first match since the 2022 U.S. Open. Williams, a 23-time Grand Slam singles champ, hasn't said yet if she'll return to a full-time tennis schedule. But the HSBC Championships, held on the grass courts of the Queen's Club, is seen as a warm-up for Wimbledon, which takes place in late June. I'm Janine Herbst, and you're listening to NPR News from Washington.
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The song was Poor Little Rich Girl from the voice of Chris Connor. Wonderful voice with Al Cohen on tenor sax. I'm Kate Borger with you for Morning Jazz. Welcome, and thank you so much for tuning in. We have some terrific artists coming up this hour, including Tony Bennett, Diana Krall, Bill Charlap, John Basile, and McCoy Tyner. Right now, we're going to the Tsuyoshi Yamamoto Trio. The album is called A Shade of Blue, and we'll hear the beautiful Kurt Weill melody, the song Speak Low.

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0: in green pastures. I've got my man, who could ask for any more?
1: Oh man, trouble, I don't mind him. You won't find him round my door. I got starlight, I got sweet dreams. I got my gal, who could ask for anything more? Who could ask for anything more?

I have one issue with that recording. It was too short. I want to hear more from Tony Bennett and Diana Krall and the Gershwin tune, I Got Rhythm. Phil Scharlup was on piano. Oh, boy, that's some good stuff. Before that, we heard Joy Spring, a version from the Hutchinson Andrew Trio. I'm Kate Borger. This is Morning Jazz, and we're going next to a trombonist who's also a composer, David Gibson. Davis Whitfield is on piano, and this is called Waiting for Patience. David Gibson on trombone.

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Music from Amanda Tassoff, who is a Toronto-based pianist and composer, a Juno Award nominee, that's like the Canadian Grammys, and from her latest album, Earth Voices, we heard a tune where she was joined by Alex Goodman on guitar, the tune Fini. Amanda Tassoff. I'm Kate Borger with you on Morning Jazz with John Basile and McCoy Tyner on the way, but right now we're going to Jane Jarvis on piano with Benny Powell on trombone. The song is called Guru.

From guitarist John Basile and organist Gary Versace, we heard a song called All Day. Before that, it was Jane Jarvis on piano with Guru. I'm Kate Borger. Thank you so much for choosing jazz this morning. Hope you're enjoying the music so far. We're going to wrap up this hour now with McCoy Tyner on piano from the album Nights of Ballads and Blues. And this is McCoy Tyner's version of Star Eyes.

0: Live from NPR News in Washington, I'm Janine Herbst. Iran says it ended talks with the U.S. because of Israel's continued invasion into Lebanon. This after Israel warned residents of South Beirut, said to be a stronghold of the Iranian-backed Hezbollah militant group, that they needed to evacuate ahead of planned airstrikes. President Trump says he spoke by phone with Israeli Prime Minister Benjamin Netanyahu yesterday, telling him to stop bombing Lebanon. NPR's Aya Batraoui has more.
1: Keep in mind, both these men are facing elections this year. The Iran war is not popular in the U.S., but it does have broad support in Israel. And expanding the war in Lebanon derails those peace efforts with Iran. And Netanyahu put out a terse statement yesterday after his call with Trump that sounded like he was the one calling the shots. He said he told Trump Israel would bomb Beirut if Hezbollah doesn't hold its fire, that Israel's position remains unchanged, and that the military will continue to operate as planned in southern Lebanon.
0: NPR's Aya Batraoui reporting. At least 18 people are dead, more than 100 wounded in Ukraine following massive Russian airstrikes overnight. From Moscow, NPR's Charles Maines reports the attack comes days after the Kremlin warned it would launch, quote, systematic strikes on Ukraine.
2: Ukraine's Air Force says Russia launched more than 70 missiles and 600 drones, with several apartment buildings reduced to rubble in the capital Kyiv and other cities. In a statement, Russia's defense ministry said it struck defense-related targets in response to what it called terrorist attacks by Ukraine. Russian President Vladimir Putin has seized on drone strikes on a college dormitory in occupied Luhansk last month that he says killed 21 students to justify more intense bombardment of Ukraine. Kyiv insists it struck a military unit. Yet the apparent new phase in air attacks comes as Russia's own ground campaign has largely stalled, and polls show growing public fatigue with the war, now in its fifth year. Charles Maines, NPR News, Moscow.
0: The number of children in the U.S. without health insurance is growing fast, according to a new report. NPR's Selena Simmons-Duffin says the report found Texas, Florida, and Georgia accounted for more than half of the increase.
3: Parents know that young children have a lot of doctor's appointments in their first 3 years. That's part of the reason why health insurance is so important during that time, says Elizabeth Burak, senior research fellow at the Georgetown Center for Children and Families.
4: When they don't have access to the care that they need in those early years, they're at higher risk of falling behind developmentally.
3: She co-authored the recent report, which looked at data through 2024.
4: What we found is we are now at the highest level of uninsurance for children under the age of six in nearly a decade.
3: There are signs that this trend is only going to get worse. An analysis by Burak's colleagues found 2 million fewer children covered by Medicaid now than there were when President Trump took office. Selena Simmons-Duffin, NPR News, Washington.
0: You're listening to NPR News. Secretary of State Marco Rubio is set to testify before Congress this morning to present his department's annual budget request. But lawmakers are also likely to focus on the Trump administration's diplomatic efforts around the world. Rubio today will sit before a House and a Senate committee, and it's the first time he's going before Congress since the U.S. war in Iran started. Rubio has defended President Trump's decision to start that war, despite promising in the past not to engage in, quote, forever wars. Researchers are starting to understand how the brain identifies individual words that are spoken in sentences. NPR's John Hamilton has more.
5: When we listen to a familiar language, we hear words. But Dr. Eddie Chang of the University of California, San Francisco, says it's different when the language is unfamiliar.
6: One of the reasons why a foreign language sounds so fast is that you can't hear the pauses between words.
5: Because there aren't many. When we speak, one word just bumps into the next. So Chang's team studied brain activity as people listened to different languages. When it was the person's mother tongue, the brain produced a special signal between each word. But in an unfamiliar language, that signal disappeared. The findings suggest that the brain creates its own punctuation to help extract words from speech. John Hamilton, NPR News.
0: U.S. futures contracts are trading lower this morning. Dow futures are down nearly 0.5%. I'm Janine Herbst, and you're listening to NPR News from Washington.
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Off of the release Tenors, anyone? Tenor saxophonist Harry Allen with the tune Four Brothers. I'm Kate Borger with you for Morning Jazz. I'm here weekday mornings and just delighted to be here today. And this hour looks so good. Wes Montgomery, Ahmad Jamal, Champion Fulton, Ken Poplowski, Bucky Pizzarelli. Wow, it's an all-star hour. So stay tuned. We're going to Sarah McKenzie, who is on vocals and piano, doing the song, the Brazilian classic, Wave. Sarah McKenzie on Morning Jazz.

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The West Coast Blues from Wes Montgomery's album Movin' West. Before that, we heard the Antonio Carlos Jobim Bossa Nova Wave performed by vocalist and pianist Sarah McKenzie. I'm Kate Borger. You're tuned to Morning Jazz, and we're going next to the great artist who is from Pittsburgh, Pennsylvania, Ahmad Jamal. Here he is in Chicago. The album Chicago Revisited, live at Joe Siegel's Jazz Showcase, and the lovely Jerome Kern tune, All the Things You Are. Here's Ahmad Jamal.

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1: There'll be pennies from heaven, far

A version of Pennies from Heaven from the wonderful pianist and singer Champion Fulton, joined by Corey Weeds there on saxophone as well. And we heard before that Ciora from the tenor saxophonist Paul Kendall,

with Dan Kostelnik on organ. I'm Kate Borger, and you're tuned to Morning Jazz, and we are going to yet another classic tune, this one composed by John Coltrane. We're going to hear Ken Poplawski's version of Saida's Song Flute. Ken Poplawski on clarinet, Bucky Pizzarelli on guitar, and Hank Jones on piano.

Fabulous Rodgers and Hart tune from Jay Leonhart on vocals and bass, Ted Rosenthal on piano. I didn't know what time it was. We also heard in there Ken Poplowski with Saida's song flute. And we have time for one more tune in this hour of morning jazz, so we'll go to the album Song Poems from Matt Cain. This is called Solace.

0: Live from NPR News in Washington, I'm Janine Herbst. It's primary day in six states, Iowa, Montana, New Jersey, New Mexico, South Dakota, and California, where Democrats hope new congressional maps will help. Scott Schaefer from member station KQED in San Francisco has more.
1: Flipping three of the five seats now held by Republicans will be fairly easy, but then there are two which are not at all slam dunks. One of those is in the Central Valley, where Republican David Valadao is the incumbent. Now, he's given Democrats heartburn in the past, very tough to beat. And this time around, although the district is somewhat more favorable to Democrats, it's still very purple. And there are two Democrats fighting it out there. One is an assembly member and a physician. She's the more moderate candidate. And the other is a progressive, backed by Senator Bernie Sanders and Congresswoman Alexandria Ocasio-Cortez.
0: Scott Schaefer reporting. Florida is suing OpenAI and its CEO, Sam Altman, accusing the company of putting profit over safety. NPR Shannon Bond reports it's part of a growing effort to hold the makers of AI chatbots accountable for alleged harms caused by their products.
2: Florida is the first state to sue OpenAI over ChatGPT's design. The lawsuit accuses the company of knowing the chatbot could be harmful, but marketing it as safe. It's also seeking to hold CEO Sam Altman personally liable. Florida Attorney General James Uthmeyer summed up the state's case.
3: Sam Altman and ChatGPT have chosen the AI race over the safety and security of our kids.
2: OpenAI didn't respond to a request for comment, but as previously said, it works to improve safety. Uthmeyer has separately opened a criminal investigation into OpenAI over the alleged use of ChatGPT to plan a mass shooting at Florida State University. Shannon Bond, NPR News.
0: The federal housing agency HUD is once again overhauling its funding for homelessness. As NPR's Jennifer Ludden reports, the changes are being made despite an ongoing lawsuit over the agency's push to shift money away from long-term housing.
4: In a new notice, the agency says it will prioritize transitional programs that require sobriety or mental health treatment. HUD Secretary Scott Turner says this will get at the root causes of homelessness.
5: We will fund projects based on merit and outcomes, not warehousing the homeless and government dependent.
4: Federal policy has long focused on getting people into permanent housing with voluntary treatment. The Trump administration blames that approach for skyrocketing rates of homelessness. Local providers say high rents are the bigger problem. HUD first announced this major funding shift late last year, but a federal judge blocked it, saying a sudden change could cause chaos and push many back onto the streets. Jennifer Ludden, NPR News, Washington.
0: You're listening to NPR News. AI is often blamed for recent job losses, but new research from the Federal Reserve Bank of New York suggests working remotely may have driven up unemployment rates among younger college grads. NPR's Andrea Hsu has more.
6: The study began with a deep dive into one Fortune 500 tech company. Researchers found when the company went to remote work after the pandemic, they switched away from hiring young people. University of Virginia economist Emma Harrington is one of the study's authors.
7: So they used to hire a bunch of new grads for their software engineering jobs. Then they shifted really towards hiring much older people.
6: Who needed less training, less mentoring. But when the company implemented an aggressive return to office policy, they resumed hiring new grads. The researchers found similar trends across the economy in occupations that can be done remotely. Unemployment rose for college graduates under the age of 29 and fell slightly for those over. Andrea Hsu, NPR News.
0: The number of teenagers and young adults turning to AI chatbots for mental health advice jumped by nearly 40% in the past year. According to a new study published in JAMA Pediatrics, nearly half say they use the chatbots at least once a month, and a majority of the teens say they don't tell anybody about it. But health professionals are warning parents and school officials that chatbots can provide inaccurate information. U.S. futures contracts are trading lower at this hour. I'm Janine Herbst, and you're listening to NPR News from Washington.
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Ray Charles and Milt Jackson. Doesn't get much better than that. Hallelujah, I love her so. I'm Kate Borger. Thank you so much for choosing jazz this morning. I am so glad you are there, and I hope you can stick around. This final hour of morning jazz looks great with Janet Monheit and Marion McPartland, Hank Mobley and Wynton Kelly, Joe Venuti, too. Right now, we're going to the tenor saxophonist Jerome Sabag with Kenny Barron on piano with the title track from the album Vintage.

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was Jane Monheit on vocals with Kenny Barron on piano for Hit the Road to Dreamland. You're tuned to Morning Jazz with Kate Borger, and I'm so glad that you tuned in today. We have so much good music to get to still in this last hour, and we're going to Jerry Bergonzi next on tenor saxophone, along with Cheryl Bailey on guitar. This is from the Jerry Bergonzi album Extra, Extra, and the song is called The Truth.

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1: A historic building in downtown Altoona is getting new life as a food court and luxury apartment complex.
2: Swollen creeks and localized flash flooding Monday, prompting evacuations in Luzerne and Lycoming counties.
3: For the new municipality that will be created by the consolidation of the city of Dubois and Sandy Township.
4: WPSU, reporting from a town near you.

The vocalist was Vanessa Santi from her album Bienvenida, and we heard the magnificent and stunningly gorgeous Gershwin tune, Embraceable You. You could tell it's one of my favorite songs. Before that, Marion McPartland with Lullaby in Rhythm. I'm Kate Borger with you for Morning Jazz. Joe Venuti on the way. Right now we're going to Hank Mobley on tenor, Wynton Kelly on piano, and the tune is This I Dig of You.

That was a piece called Fire from trumpeter, composer Constantine Alexander, Roy McGrath on tenor sax. Before that on tenor sax, it was Hank Mobley with This I Dig of You. I'm Kate Borger, and we have a little bit more saxophone coming up, along with jazz violin from Joe Venuti. We're going to hear a Gershwin tune now from Joe and Zoot and More. That's the name of the album. Joe Venuti and Zoot Sims with Oh Lady Be Good.

0: Live from NPR News in Washington, I'm Janine Herbst. In southern Lebanon, two children are among the at least 10 people dead, reportedly killed in a drone strike on the car they were riding in today. President Trump intervened yesterday to stop Israel from striking Beirut as Iran called off peace talks with the U.S. until the Israeli invasion of Lebanon ended. NPR's Jawad Rizkala has more from Beirut.
1: The new deadly Israeli attacks on southern Lebanon threatened to derail Trump's efforts at the ceasefire deal with Iran. Iran has conditioned any ceasefire deal with the U.S. must include a truce in Lebanon. President Trump said he spoke to representatives of the Iran-backed Hezbollah who agreed to stop shooting at Israeli soldiers, and he said Israel had agreed to do the same. The Lebanese embassy in Washington further clarified Hezbollah had agreed to a U.S. proposal for the mutual cessation of attacks. And the embassy said under this agreement, Israel wouldn't strike the capital Beirut, although attacks continue elsewhere, and Hezbollah wouldn't strike Israel. Talks between Israeli and Lebanese officials are set to resume this week in Washington. Jawad Rizkala, NPR News, Beirut.
0: As primaries take place in six states today, a federal judge in Boston is hearing arguments over President Trump's executive order that calls for voting by mail. NPR's Hansilo Wang reports the U.S. Postal Service has proposed rules that would carry out parts of the order.
2: President Trump's order from March calls for the U.S. Postal Service, which is independent of a president's administration, to come up with lists of eligible voters and only deliver mail-in ballots to people on those lists. In response, USPS has proposed using information from state election officials to create voter lists while making no changes to how it delivers ballots in the mail. We should note USPS is a financial supporter of NPR. Almost two dozen Democratic-led states and voting rights groups are arguing in a federal court in Boston that Trump's directives violate the Constitution, which gives power to state legislatures and Congress, not the president, to set federal election rules. Last month, in similar lawsuits based in Washington, D.C., a judge found it was too early for an emergency ruling that would block parts of an order that the Trump administration has not carried out yet. Democrats are now appealing that judge's decision. Anzi Luong, NPR News.
0: Stocks opened mixed this morning as AI companies move toward public offerings. NPR Scott Horsley has more.
3: Anthropic has filed paperwork with the Securities and Exchange Commission in a preliminary step toward selling stock to the public. Anthropic makes the popular AI chatbot Claude. Private investors have already valued the company at nearly $1 trillion. Demand for artificial intelligence is boosting the fortunes of companies that provide the building blocks. Stocks of both Marvel Technologies and Generac are up. Marvel designs chips for data centers, while Generac provides backup power. Crude oil prices have been bouncing up and down, but the U.S. benchmark is back above $90 a barrel. AAA says retail gasoline prices dipped about 3 cents a gallon overnight. Asian stocks were mixed, up in Shanghai, Hong Kong, and Seoul, but down in Tokyo. Scott Horsley, NPR News, Washington.
0: On Wall Street, the Dow's down 121, Nasdaq down 8. You're listening to NPR. President Trump says he's appointing William Pulte as acting director of national intelligence. The post Tulsi Gabbard just left. Pulte, a close Trump ally, is also head of the Federal Housing Finance Agency and chair of Fannie Mae and Freddie Mac, jobs he will continue in. Pulte, who used to serve on the board of a family construction company and who owned a private equity firm, has no experience with high-level national security. He also still needs Senate confirmation for this new job. A California condor became the first of its species to fly freely in Oregon in more than 120 years. That's according to a local restoration program. Roman Battaglia from Jefferson Public Radio has more on the bird's 380-mile journey.
4: Condor B9 is a little over 2 years old and was released into the wild last year by the Northern California-based Yurok tribe as part of their condor restoration program. Yurok Tribe Wildlife Department Director Tiana Williams-Clausen says the condor went on a four-day trip passing through southern Oregon.
5: 100 to 200 miles per day is not uncommon for them. She's a young bird, of course, so the fact that she's done that is particularly incredible.
4: California condors nearly went extinct because of lead poisoning and habitat loss. But restoration programs like this one have brought the wild population back up to nearly 400. The Yurok Tribe is hoping to release more condors this summer. For NPR News, I'm Roman Battaglia in Medford, Oregon.
0: Wall Street has turned into mixed territory. The Dow is down 130 points. The Nasdaq is up 5. I'm Janine Herbst, and you're listening to NPR News from Washington.
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Terry Gibbs and Buddy DeFranco together doing Sleepy Old Moon. It's off of a release they have called Terry Gibbs and Buddy DeFranco Play Steve Allen. As many people don't know, Steve Allen wrote some great jazz pieces. Oh, my goodness, yes. An interesting man, Steve Allen. Wes Montgomery ahead of that with Give Me the Simple Life. Eddie Higgins was on piano along with Mr. Montgomery, and it's off of One Night in Indy. And Ernie Andrews before that with Some Enchanted Evening. Houston Person along with him on tenor sax from the many faces of Ernie Andrews. Here on Jazz with Chuck Levins. Appreciate you being there with me today. I got so much great music for you. Oh, my goodness, yes. I got Clipper Anderson for you now. He's on bass and vocal on this from Ballad of the Sad Young Men. The song is Weep They Will.

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Two brothers, George and Chico Freeman, together doing Dark Blue from their release All in the Family. Jazz with Chuck Levin's got some John Eric Kelso for you now. This is called On the Alamo.

0: Live from NPR News in Washington, I'm Janine Herbst. Secretary of State Marco Rubio is testifying before both chambers of Congress today, presenting his annual budget request for the State Department and defending the Trump administration's diplomatic efforts starting in the Senate this morning. It's his first public testimony since President Trump's war in Iran began. And from the start, he was grilled on the war and the global foreign aid cuts in the face of a global health crisis, oil, and AI. In opening remarks, Rubio said American interests are paramount.
1: The United States government is not a charity. We are not here to play social worker. We are here to win. We are here to win on behalf of the American people and on behalf of the national interest, to win for our country, to win for the people of America, to win for the things that are important for our future. And that's what we exist to do.
0: Later, he will testify before a House committee. Primaries are being held in six states today, including California. In Los Angeles, voters go to the polls to choose a mayor. The incumbent mayor, Karen Bass, is facing 13 other candidates, including former reality TV star Spencer Pratt. Steve Futterman has more.
2: Spencer Pratt's campaign has focused on last year's deadly Palisades fire, a fire that destroyed his home. He's accused Bass of mishandling the crisis.
3: While our lives were literally burning to the ground, Mayor Karen Bass was in Ghana.
2: Bass was in Ghana as part of the U.S. delegation attending the inauguration for that country's new president. However, the optics have hampered her campaign.
4: It was one of the worst moments of my life to not be here when my city needed me.
2: Bass has questioned Pratt's qualifications.
5: I'm not sure he's ever had a job other than reality TV.
2: Bass, Pratt, and City Councilwoman Nithya Raman are in a tight three-way race. The top two advance to November's general election. For NPR News, I'm Steve Futterman in Los Angeles.
0: States have only a few months before the Trump administration's new federal work requirements for people on Medicaid are set to take effect. NPR's Selena Simmons-Duffin has more.
6: The Republicans' Big Beautiful Bill Act, passed last year, used major cuts to Medicaid to fund President Trump's policy priorities. A key way to get the cost of Medicaid down is to limit who can be on the public health plan. Right now, all but a few states allow any low-income adult to enroll. As of January, all of those adults from age 19 to 64 will have to prove that they are working or are exempt from the requirement. The Department of Health and Human Services has now published the details states need to set up the new system in a document that's nearly 400 pages long. Critics of the new rule say it takes a narrow view of medical exemptions, which could lead to many people with complicated health needs becoming uninsured. Selena Simmons-Duffin, NPR News, Washington.
0: You're listening to NPR News. Census workers are now knocking on doors for a field test of the 2030 census in areas of Alabama and South Carolina. As NPR's Hansi Lo Wang reports, this test is also expected to involve Postal Service workers.
7: Households in parts of Huntsville, Alabama, and Spartanburg, South Carolina, who haven't filled out an online survey yet, may get a knock at their door now through August. The Census Bureau says visits may take place during the day or evening as late as 9 p.m. local time. The Trump administration made last-minute changes to the 2026 census test to allow letter carriers from the U.S. Postal Service to help conduct interviews. That's drawn skepticism from census watchers who cite a past study from the Government Accountability Office. It found using USPS workers would not be cost-effective. USPS is a financial supporter of NPR. Among other topics, the survey for the 2026 census test asked people about their U.S. citizenship status. Research shows that's likely to hurt the accuracy of census numbers used to redistribute political representation and federal funding. Hansi Lo Wang, NPR News.
0: A federal judge is allowing a nonprofit group in Washington, D.C. to continue to display a flag with 8647 on it, saying it was difficult to fathom that a reasonable observer would see it as a threat. This suit, which comes after the Secret Service investigated the nonprofit, is unrelated to the Justice Department's criminal case against former FBI Director James Comey for posting a photo of seashells with 8647 on it, saying it was a threat to President Trump. 86 is slang for cancel something, and Trump is the 47th president. Wall Street's trading higher at this hour. The Dow is up 91 points. I'm Janine Herbst, NPR News in Washington.
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0: A historic building in downtown Altoona is getting new life as a food court and luxury apartment complex.
1: Swollen creeks and localized flash flooding Monday, prompting evacuations in Luzerne and Lycoming counties.
2: For the new municipality that will be created by the consolidation of the city of Dubois and Sandy Township.
3: WPSU, reporting from a town near you.

Well, it is. It is fine. Oh my goodness. That's a great version of that. Oh my goodness. Mornin', the song made popular by Al Jarreau, being done there by Jeff Hall. Now that is off of his title called Life Collected. Doing it as a waltz. I like that. Tamir Hendelman on piano along with him there. Ray Brown before that with I Want to Be Happy. Herb Ellis on guitar along with him. And Howard McGhee started off with The Sound of Music with Tommy Flanagan on piano. And Jazz with Chuck Levins. We got Shorty Baker and Doc Cheatham for you now from Shorty and Doc with Good Queen Bess.

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0: Live from NPR News in Washington, I'm Libby Casey. Senate Republicans will gather today on Capitol Hill for their weekly meeting. The lawmakers are expected to discuss their bill to fund immigration enforcement. As NPR's Barbara Sprunt reports, the package has been stalled.
1: Senators were initially caught by surprise by the White House's proposal to establish a nearly $2 billion anti-weaponization fund, something that drew bipartisan backlash. Lawmakers feared it could pay funds to people convicted of assaulting police officers during the attack on the Capitol building on January 6th. Senate Republicans have been pushing the administration to abandon the program after the Justice Department said it will abide by a court order temporarily blocking the fund. Republicans may be back on track to passing a reconciliation package that would fund immigrations and customs enforcement and border patrol through 2029. Barbara Sprunt, NPR News, the Capitol.
0: In southern Lebanon, two children and their father are among the at least 10 people dead from Israeli strikes. President Trump intervened yesterday to stop Israel from attacking Beirut as Iran called off peace talks with the U.S. until the Israeli invasion of Lebanon ended. NPR's Jawad Rizkullah has more from Beirut.
2: The new deadly Israeli attacks on southern Lebanon threaten to derail Trump's efforts at the ceasefire deal with Iran. Iran has conditioned any ceasefire deal with the U.S. must include a truce in Lebanon. President Trump said he spoke to representatives of the Iran-backed Hezbollah who agreed to stop shooting at Israeli soldiers, and he said Israel had agreed to do the same. The Lebanese embassy in Washington further clarified Hezbollah had agreed to a U.S. proposal for the mutual cessation of attacks. And the embassy said under this agreement, Israel wouldn't strike the capital Beirut, although attacks continue elsewhere, and Hezbollah wouldn't strike Israel. Talks between Israeli and Lebanese officials are set to resume this week in Washington. Jawad Rizkullah, NPR News, Beirut.
0: President Trump has signed an AI executive order. The White House says it is aimed at advancing innovation and security. Meanwhile, artificial intelligence companies are moving towards public stock offerings. As NPR's Scott Horsley reports, that will give investors an opportunity to place bets on a booming part of the U.S. economy.
3: Anthropic has filed paperwork with the Securities and Exchange Commission in a preliminary step towards selling stock to the public. Anthropic makes the popular AI chatbot Claude. Private investors have already valued the company at nearly $1 trillion. Demand for artificial intelligence is boosting the fortunes of companies that provide the building blocks. Stocks of both Marvell Technologies and Generac are up. Marvell designs chips for data centers, while Generac provides backup power. Crude oil prices have been bouncing up and down, but the U.S. benchmark is back above $90 a barrel. AAA says retail gasoline prices dipped about 3 cents a gallon overnight. Scott Horsley, NPR News, Washington.
0: It's primary day in six election states. It's NPR. AI is often blamed for recent job losses, but new research from the Federal Reserve Bank of New York suggests working remotely may have driven up unemployment rates among younger college graduates. NPR's Andrea Hsu reports.
4: The study began with a deep dive into one Fortune 500 tech company. Researchers found when the company went to remote work after the pandemic, they switched away from hiring young people. University of Virginia economist Emma Harrington is one of the study's authors.
5: So they used to hire a bunch of new grads for their software engineering jobs. Then they shifted really towards hiring much older people.
4: Who needed less training, less mentoring. But when the company implemented an aggressive return to office policy, they resumed hiring new grads. The researchers found similar trends across the economy in occupations that can be done remotely. Unemployment rose for college graduates under the age of 29 and fell slightly for those over. Andrea Hsu, NPR News.
0: The Vegas Golden Knights and the Carolina Hurricanes will face off tonight in Game 1 of the NHL Stanley Cup Final in Raleigh, North Carolina. The British government says it is sticking to its goal of net zero carbon emissions, despite pressure on energy supplies from global conflicts. Its latest target, cutting emissions by 87% of 1990 levels by the year 2042. But officials have not yet explained how they'll get there. The UK is seeing a surge in energy prices because of supply disruptions from the Iran war, while still recovering from a previous spike in fossil fuel prices following Russia's invasion of Ukraine. This is NPR.
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On clarinet, Ken Paplowski, and the song Everything I Love. Featured Dave Frischberg on piano. Yeah, I like it. Eddie Lockjaw Davis before that with Softly Baby from Gentle Jaws. And Tim Tamashiro started off the set with Sunday in New York. Featured Corey Weeds on there from the release called Drinky. Drinky. Okay. Well, hey, it's Jazz with Chuck Levins. Got some Nancy Harms for you from Ellington at Night. Jeremy Siskind on piano. Nancy Harms with I Like the Sunrise.

sunrise blazing in the new sky.

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0: Live from NPR News in Washington, I'm Libby Casey. Secretary of State Marco Rubio is facing tough questions about Ebola, Iran, and other subjects at a hearing on Capitol Hill. NPR's Michelle Kellerman reports he says Iran won't get relief from sanctions just for reopening the Strait of Hormuz.
1: Secretary Rubio says before the U.S. lifts its blockade of Iranian ports, the Iranians need to stop firing on commercial vessels and let traffic resume. Democratic Senator Christopher Murphy pressed him on that, pointing out that the strait was open before the U.S. and Israel launched the war against Iran.
2: The question is, how are we going to get it reopened? Are you going to drive a bargain that is so tough and so hard that the strait remains closed? So how are we going to get it open?
3: The first thing, that is a predicate to anything else happening. The straits have to be reopened.
1: And Rubio says U.S. sanctions won't be eased until Iran gets to the next step, negotiating over its nuclear program. Michelle Kellerman, NPR News, the State Department.
0: States have only a few months before the Trump administration's new federal work requirements for people on Medicaid are set to take effect. NPR's Selena Simmons-Duffin reports.
4: The Republicans' Big Beautiful Bill Act, passed last year, used major cuts to Medicaid to fund President Trump's policy priorities. A key way to get the cost of Medicaid down is to limit who can be on the public health plan. Right now, all but a few states allow any low-income adult to enroll. As of January, all of those adults from age 19 to 64 will have to prove that they are working or are exempt from the requirement. The Department of Health and Human Services has now published the details states need to set up the new system in a document that's nearly 400 pages long. Critics of the new rule say it takes a narrow view of medical exemptions, which could lead to many people with complicated health needs becoming uninsured. Selena Simmons-Duffin, NPR News, Washington.
0: Voters in six states are going to the polls today for election primaries. They include California, where more than 60 candidates are seeking to replace outgoing Governor Gavin Newsom in the November election. NPR's Sage Miller has more.
5: California voters will select which two candidates for governor will move on to the general election in a nonpartisan primary. But it's also the first time in decades that Democratic voters haven't had a clear frontrunner. As part of the nationwide redistricting fight sparked by President Trump's push for more GOP seats, California is slated to pick up five new Democratic seats. Iowa Republican voters will pick their nominee for governor, but Democrats are hopeful they can flip the office come November. Iowa Democrats will also pick the U.S. Senate candidate who they believe has a shot at winning the competitive seat. Sage Miller, NPR News.
0: You're listening to NPR News live in Washington. A California condor became the first of its species to fly freely in Oregon in more than 120 years. That's according to a local restoration program. Roman Battaglia from Jefferson Public Radio has more on the bird's 380-mile journey.
6: Condor B9 is a little over 2 years old and was released into the wild last year by the Northern California-based Yurok Tribe as part of their condor restoration program. Yurok Tribe Wildlife Department Director Tiana Williams-Clausen says the condor went on a four-day trip passing through southern Oregon.
7: 100 to 200 miles per day is not uncommon for them. She's a young bird, of course, so the fact that she's done that is particularly incredible.
6: California condors nearly went extinct because of lead poisoning and habitat loss. But restoration programs like this one have brought the wild population back up to nearly 400. The Yurok Tribe is hoping to release more condors this summer. For NPR News, I'm Roman Battaglia in Medford, Oregon.
0: The European Union has moved forward with a vast overhaul of its migration policy with the goal of ramping up deportations and creating detention centers abroad. By greenlighting controversial return hubs outside the EU, the regulation represents its hardest line on migration so far and has drawn sharp criticism from opponents who warn it could endanger migrants and undermine human rights from Spain to Romania. A film festival kicks off this week celebrating the cinema of despair. Bleak Week started 5 years ago in Los Angeles by American Cinematheque and is going global this year with events in 100 theaters across 73 cities this month. Organizers say it's a celebration of the human experience. This is NPR News.
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0: Walking through the garden outside the Raystown Lake Visitor Center, Jenna Connor points out a small flowering bush to log in the iNaturalist app.
1: Nittany Meadow Farm in Bowlesburg received $100,000 to establish the county's first goat-specific dairy processing facility.
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3: WPSU, reporting from a town near you.

Such a powerhouse player. Really. Marion McPartland from Live at Shanghai Jazz. And the song Moon and Sand. Rufus Reed on bass along with her. And Joe Morello on drums. Remember Joe from the Dave Brubeck Trio, of course. Bill Easley ahead of that with Indian Summer from Businessman's Bounce. And Tierney Sutton did Early Autumn. Featured Christian Jacob on piano from Unsung Heroes. And we got Jazz with Chuck Levins. Great music for you coming up from Bob Alberti, Charlie Hayden, Dinah Washington, Matt Parker, and some Art Pepper, too. Let's start off the set with Arena Tarakubo featuring David Hazeltine. It is A Time for Love.

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If I had you, if I had you by my side, baby,

could be the queen, yes, the queen uncrowned, I'd be humble or poor, rich or renowned. There is nothing I couldn't do.

crowned, humble or poor, rich or

0: Live from NPR News in Washington, I'm Libby Casey. President Trump has signed a long-awaited executive order on artificial intelligence. It contains voluntary asks for AI companies that's meant to address security around the technology. NPR's Deepa Shivaram has more.
1: The executive order was expected to come out last month after the Trump administration decided to reverse course and tackle some safety measures around AI, which they were staunchly opposed to at first. But then at the last minute, Trump pulled back on his plans to sign it, saying he had concerns it would stifle the U.S.'s lead in the global AI race. The order he did sign sets out to design a voluntary framework with AI developers and asks that the companies share frontier AI models with the federal government up to 30 days before they get released. Any actual regulations or mandates around the technology would have to come from Congress. Deepa Shivaram, NPR News, The White House.
0: Secretary of State Marco Rubio is on Capitol Hill today for back-to-back hearings. This morning, the top Democrat on the Foreign Relations Committee, Senator Jeanne Shaheen, criticized him for leaving Congress out of decisions or basic information.
2: I've requested a briefing on changes to U.S. force posture in Europe, and after 33 days, we still have no response. We've requested a briefing from the Iran war on displacement. After 90 days, we still have no response. We've asked for a briefing on Ukraine on a number of issues. After 180 days, we still have no response.
0: Shaheen also raised concerns about the U.S. military's declining stockpile of advanced weapons used in the Iran war. Russia has launched a massive attack on Ukraine. According to Ukrainian officials, at least 18 people were killed in the city of Dnipro and six more were killed in the capital, Kyiv. NPR's Polina Litvinova reports from Kyiv.
3: Authorities believe Ukraine's President Volodymyr Zelensky wrote on social media that Russia used more than 600 drones and 73 missiles. Most of them were shot down by air defenses. Zelensky expects Ukraine's allies to react to the attack. We definitely need the help of the United States in supplying missiles to the Patriots, he wrote. We count on the support of our partners. Ukraine uses cheap domestic-made interceptor drones to shoot down Russian drones. But it still relies on U.S. Patriot air defense systems to intercept ballistic missiles. Polina Litvinova, NPR News, Kyiv.
0: A bipartisan group of senators will travel this week to four Arctic nations in an attempt to reassure U.S. allies. The four Republicans, four Democrats, their staff, and military liaison officers are all women. Organizers say that's intentional to show the importance of having women at the negotiating table. The trip comes in the wake of President Trump's threats to take over Greenland, which is an autonomous territory of Denmark. This is NPR News.
4: President Trump's budget czar, Russell...
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0: In Colorado, a federal judge has halted President Trump from dismantling the country's largest federal climate lab for now. NPR's Kirk Ziegler reports the lab successfully got a preliminary injunction to stop the administration's plan while a broader lawsuit moves forward. And we'll have to come back to that later. It's primary election day in six states, New Jersey, Iowa, Montana, South Dakota, New Mexico, and California, where there are competitive House primaries, the Los Angeles mayoral primary, and a governor's race with a primary field in which the top two vote-getters will advance to the general election, regardless of their party affiliation. Democrats are hoping to make inroads in Iowa, while in New Jersey, Republicans are worried about the House seat of Tom Kean Jr., who's been absent from Congress for 3 months for undisclosed medical reasons. President Trump endorsed him this week in the primary. The Vegas Golden Knights and the Carolina Hurricanes will face off tonight in Game 1 of the NHL Stanley Cup Final. That is in Raleigh, North Carolina. This is NPR News, live in Washington.
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And it's Georgia on my mind. It's Ben Webster and his interpretation of that. Great piece, yeah. Mariah Parker before that with For the Waters, the name of the song, from Indo-Latin Jazz Live in Concert. Mariah Parker there with a new one. Gene Harris started off the set from Listen Here and the song Don't Be That Way, featuring Ron Eshte on guitar. Chuck Levin's here, kicking back with the CDs and the coffee and the adventures. Oh, the adventures indeed. Got something now from Jeff Libman. This is off of his release called Strange Beauty. It's his version of Ecaro.

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1: A historic building in downtown Altoona is getting new life as a food court and luxury apartment complex.
2: Swollen creeks and localized flash flooding Monday, prompting evacuations in Luzerne and Lycoming counties.
3: For the new municipality that will be created by the consolidation of the city of Dubois and Sandy Township.
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0: Washington. Live from NPR News in Washington, I'm Libby Casey. President Trump is naming housing official Bill Pulte to a new role, in addition to his existing titles, Acting Director of National Intelligence. NPR's Danielle Kurtzleben reports Pulte will replace Tulsi Gabbard, who has announced she will resign at the end of the month.
1: Pulte is currently the head of the Federal Housing Finance Agency, which oversees Fannie Mae and Freddie Mac, which support the U.S. mortgage market. Pulte's biography on the agency's website lists no intelligence experience, with the bulk of his career experience in the housing sector. He is a Trump loyalist who, in his current role, last year accused Federal Reserve Board of Governors member Lisa Cook of mortgage fraud. Cook has denied wrongdoing. Trump subsequently attempted to fire Cook from the board. The Supreme Court is set to rule on that case. Pulte's not the only official to serve in multiple roles. Secretary of State Marco Rubio is also the current acting National Security Advisor. Danielle Kurtzleben, NPR News.
0: Doctors examined President Joe Biden after his disastrous debate performance against President Trump in 2024. That's according to former First Lady Jill Biden, who told NPR's Scott Detrow she was worried in the moment that Biden was suffering a stroke.
2: Jill Biden says doctors evaluated the president after he walked off the stage. Once they cleared him, Joe and Jill Biden went on to multiple campaign stops. The former First Lady says she never saw her husband like that any other time before or since. That's despite reports quoting former White House staffers claiming they saw the president that tired and addled at other moments.
3: Never. Never. And you know what, Scott? No one came to me and said, Jill, I have seen this moment at, you know, blankety blank. No one came to me and said that.
2: Jill Biden is promoting a new memoir called View from the East Wing. Scott Detrow, NPR News, Washington.
0: In Colorado, a federal judge has halted President Trump from dismantling the country's largest federal climate lab for now. NPR's Kirk Ziegler reports the lab successfully got a preliminary injunction to stop the administration's plans while a broader lawsuit moves forward.
4: President Trump's budget czar, Russell Vogt, has been targeting the National Center for Atmospheric Research in Boulder, Colorado, since last year, calling it a, quote, premier research stronghold for left-wing climate lunacy. NCAR, which is operated by a consortium of major public universities, houses one of the world's largest weather supercomputers. Its forecasting research has lately been used directly by utilities that have had to make split-second decisions whether to turn off power lines when major wind events elevate wildfire danger. In a statement, the lab's director said the judge's decision recognizes NCAR's importance to public safety and national security. Kirk Ziegler, NPR News.
0: It's primary election day in six states, including New Jersey, Iowa, Montana, and South Dakota. This is NPR. The Trump administration is defending its plan to send Americans who may be exposed or infected with Ebola to a facility in Kenya. That appears to be on hold after it was blocked by a Kenyan court. Dr. Mehmet Oz, the head of Medicare and Medicaid services, says sending patients back to the U.S. is too far.
5: We are confident, and the State Department's working on this diligently, that they're going to be able to work out something with Kenya. There has already been a fair amount of communication around this issue. There's many places we can send folks, but sending them across the world, especially when we're not sure what's going on with them, is probably not the wisest move.
0: Medical experts say the plan is unprecedented. President Trump has thrown doubt on the safety of Tylenol during pregnancy, asserting that it could be linked to conditions like autism and ADHD. As NPR's Selena Simmons-Duffin reports, a major medical society released an updated position statement finding that using Tylenol during pregnancy is safe.
6: The Society of Maternal-Fetal Medicine represents physicians that care for patients with high-risk pregnancies. For many years, acetaminophen or Tylenol has been the first-line treatment for pain and fever in pregnant patients. When President Trump and Health Secretary Robert F. Kennedy Jr. asserted that it was actually unsafe, the medical association began a new assessment of the evidence. On Monday, the society concluded that acetaminophen is safe to use in pregnancy. The new position statement points out that untreated fever and pain comes with health risks, especially early in pregnancy, and that patients shouldn't try to tough it out, as President Trump had suggested. Selena Simmons-Duffin, NPR News.
0: This is NPR News in Washington.
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This one I don't get to play too often. It's Dave Brubeck there, along with Paul Desmond, from the release called Love Songs. And the piece is named Audrey. Yeah. Ken Fowser before that with One and Done from the release called Now Hear This. He's on tenor, Josh Bruneau on trumpet. Herb Ellis started off set with the title track from the release Down Home Blues. The title of the CD is Down Home, originally an album. Chuck Levin's here. Welcome, welcome, welcome. The AMP Trio, AMP Trio, from a release called Three. It's a new one. This is a song called Sunny Summer.

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1: Walking through the garden outside the Raystown Lake Visitor Center, Jenna Connor points out a small flowering bush to log in the iNaturalist app.
2: Nittany Meadow Farm in Bowlesburg received $100,000 to establish the county's first goat-specific dairy processing facility.
3: There's a new sculpture celebrating Blair County's history at the entrance to Del Grosso's amusement park in Tipton.
4: WPSU, reporting from a town near you.

That's Shahida Narula with the title track to her release, The Ruby and the Pearl. It's really something. Charlie Hayden before that with a song simply called Forever. It's off of Land of the Sun, features Gonzalo Rubalcaba on piano, Joe Lovano on tenor, and Michael Rodriguez on trumpet. Started off the set with the Amp Trio and the song Sunny Summer. It's off of a release called Three. Chuck Levin's going to continue on now with something that's actually another new one from Mark Lewis. This is off of New York Session. Mark Lewis is on alto, George Cable's on piano. The song Connie.

0: Live from NPR News in Washington, I'm Libby Casey. It's primary day in six states, including California. And at the top of the ballot, a lively and unsettled race to replace termed-out Governor Gavin Newsom. From member station KQED in San Francisco, Scott Schaefer reports.
1: California hasn't had a governor's race like this one in decades. An unpredictable horse race with several lead changes, the implosion of a leading candidate after sexual assault allegations, and a slew of relatively unknown options. Once discounted, Javier Becerra, former HHS secretary and California attorney general, has jumped to the front of the pack after Congressman Eric Swalwell dropped out. Not far behind, Republican Steve Hilton, a former Fox News host. He's neck and neck with billionaire investor and political activist Tom Steyer, who's dropped more than $200 million and counting. A few months ago, panicked Democrats feared they could be locked out of a November runoff by this top two primary system, but now polls show it's at least possible the top two finishers will both be Democrats. For NPR News, I'm Scott Schaefer in San Francisco.
0: President Trump has named a reliable attack dog to serve as acting director of national intelligence. The job is supposed to ensure that timely and objective intelligence is provided to the president, but even some Republicans are questioning Bill Pulte's qualifications. NPR's Eric McDaniel has more.
2: After the intelligence failures before the September 11th attacks and Iraq war, the Office of the Director of National Intelligence was created to be the expert voice, presenting clear, factual information to decision makers, including the president. Pulte currently serves as the director of the Federal Housing Finance Agency and has used the post to go after the president's perceived enemies. Senator John Cornyn, a member of the intelligence community and a Texas Republican, recently defeated by a Trump-backed primary challenger, has questions.
3: I don't see any evidence of any qualifications for that job.
2: Trump cited Pulte's qualifications for the role as someone with, quote, deep experience managing the most sensitive matters in America. Eric McDaniel, NPR News, the Capitol.
0: Secretary of State Marco Rubio defended the Trump administration's Iran war and the efforts it's making to extend a current ceasefire. He told Connecticut Democratic Senator Chris Murphy in a hearing today that sanctions on Iran would not be lifted if it opens the Strait of Hormuz.
4: Iran is being sanctioned because they enrich uranium. Iran is being sanctioned because they've highly enriched uranium. Iran is being sanctioned because of their nuclear activities. If they agree to give up those things, there will be sanctions relief associated with their commitment and compliance.
5: But you will not give
4: those agreements.
5: Sanctions relief just in exchange for reopening the strait.
4: No, that's not been discussed. That's not been offered.
0: Iran stopped communicating with mediators about extending a ceasefire amid Israel's latest attacks on Lebanon, according to two semi-official Iranian news agencies. But President Trump is disputing that and says talks are continuing. This is NPR News, live in Washington. Scientists have launched an ambitious new effort to develop gene therapies for brain disorders. NPR's John Hamilton reports that the disorders include Alzheimer's, Parkinson's, Huntington's, and ALS.
6: The Allen Institute in Seattle is running the collaborative effort known as the Brain Health Accelerator. It's an outgrowth of the federally funded Brain Initiative, which was launched by President Obama in 2013. Ed Lean of the Allen Institute says scientists now know how to tweak a particular gene in certain brain cells.
7: And that opens up the possibility for very specific precision genetic therapies for brain disorders.
6: Lean says one of the first targets will be Huntington's disease, a fatal inherited disorder. It's caused by a genetic mutation that tells nerve cells to make too much of one type of protein. Scientists think gene therapy can prevent this. John Hamilton, NPR News.
0: Archaeologists are digging beneath Notre Dame Cathedral to explore as far back as Roman Paris from 2,000 years ago. The excavation started after the cathedral was rebuilt following the 2019 fire. The dig has uncovered hundreds of objects, including a 4th-century corn and a medieval jug. The excavation is part of a project to beautify the area, which should be completed by 2028, providing shade for visitors. A film festival kicks off this week celebrating the cinema of despair. Bleak Week started 5 years ago in Los Angeles by American Cinematheque and is going global this year. Organizers say it started as a contrarian response to calls for feel-good movies after the pandemic, but it celebrates the human experience. It's NPR.
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Oh, wow. Just impeccable playing. Really? Yeah. The session? That was Ray Charles. Yes, the Ray Charles. And on sax there was David Fathead Newman and their version of Ain't Misbehavin'. Something. Al Muirhead before that from Northern Adventures, the Canada Sessions, and Softly as in a Morning Sunrise. Well, Delfeo Marcellus started off the set with this song called "Too." It is the song "Too Marvelous for Words," but the CD that it's on is called Musashi. Delfeo Marcellus, interesting, very interesting. Chuck Levin's here. Johanna Salanpa coming up. Jackie Tarrison, Eddie Harris, Patricia Barber, Carol Robbins, even some Jim Clayton. Gonna be cooking along in there. Well, let's get started here with Wynton Kelly and Wes Montgomery together with Paul Chambers, Jimmy Cobb from Smokin' at the Half Note. It's What's New.

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1: From his Smile release, it's Jackie Tarason with Nardis. Chuck Levin's here. Welcome. Got Eddie Harris for you now. And the Shadow of Your Smile.

0: Live from NPR News in Washington, I'm Ryland Barton. During a congressional hearing this afternoon, Acting Attorney General Todd Blanche said the Trump administration is scrapping plans for a nearly $1.8 billion anti-weaponization fund.
1: The reasons for the fund is something that President Trump talked about for a long time, which is the fact that there were a lot of people in this country who had their government weaponized against them. The reasons for the fund, I think, remain as important as they were before, but we are not moving forward with the fund.
0: The fund would have compensated President Trump's allies who believe they've been unjustly investigated and prosecuted. Democrats and many Republican senators had pushed the administration to impose limits or scrap the idea altogether. Secretary of State Marco Rubio faced tough questions about Ebola, Iran, and other subjects on Capitol Hill today. NPR's Michelle Kellerman reports Rubio says Iran won't get relief from sanctions just for reopening the Strait of Hormuz.
2: Secretary Rubio says before the U.S. lifts its blockade of Iranian ports, the Iranians need to stop firing on commercial vessels and let traffic resume. Democratic Senator Christopher Murphy pressed him on that, pointing out that the strait was open before the U.S. and Israel launched the war against Iran.
3: The question is, how are we going to get it reopened? Are you going to drive a bargain that is so tough and so hard that the strait remains closed? So how are we going to get it open?
4: The first thing, that is a predicate to anything else happening. The straits have to be reopened.
2: And Rubio says U.S. sanctions won't be eased until Iran gets to the next step, negotiating over its nuclear program. Michelle Kellerman, NPR News, the State Department.
0: President Trump is tapping Federal Housing Finance Director Bill Pulte to be the new intelligence director after the departure of Tulsi Gabbard. Trump says Pulte will also remain director of the Federal Housing Finance Agency. Democrats and several Republicans say Pulte seems unqualified and lacks national security experience. Voters in six states are going to the polls today for election primaries. They include California, where more than 60 candidates are seeking to replace outgoing Governor Gavin Newsom in the November election. NPR's Sage Miller has more.
5: California voters will select which two candidates for governor will move on to the general election in a nonpartisan primary. But it's also the first time in decades that Democratic voters haven't had a clear frontrunner. As part of the nationwide redistricting fight sparked by President Trump's push for more GOP seats, California is slated to pick up five new Democratic seats. Iowa Republican voters will pick their nominee for governor, but Democrats are hopeful they can flip the office come November. Iowa Democrats will also pick the U.S. Senate candidate who they believe has a shot at winning the competitive seat. Sage Miller, NPR News.
0: The mayoral primary in Los Angeles is also today. Primaries are also being held in Montana, New Jersey, New Mexico, and South Dakota. This is NPR News. Israel's weapons exports reached a record high of over $19 billion last year, a 30% increase from 2024, according to Israel's defense ministry. More than half of the sales were mega deals of over $100 million or more. Sales more than doubled in the last 5 years, despite criticism of Israel's conflicts in Gaza, Lebanon, and Iran. New research from the Federal Reserve Bank of New York suggests working remotely may have driven up unemployment rates among younger college graduates. NPR's Andrea Hsu reports.
6: The study began with a deep dive into one Fortune 500 tech company. Researchers found when the company went to remote work after the pandemic, they switched away from hiring young people. University of Virginia economist Emma Harrington is one of the study's authors.
7: So they used to hire a bunch of new grads for their software engineering jobs. Then they shifted really towards hiring much older people.
6: Who needed less training, less mentoring. But when the company implemented an aggressive return to office policy, they resumed hiring new grads. The researchers found similar trends across the economy in occupations that can be done remotely. Unemployment rose for college graduates under the age of 29 and fell slightly for those over. Andrea Hsu, NPR News.
0: The jersey that launched the soccer's greatest dynasty and made number 10 famous is heading to auction. Brazilian legend Pelé's shirt from the 1958 World Cup final will be on sale at Sotheby's. Its estimated value is $6 million. Pelé died in 2022. He remains the only player to win soccer's biggest trophy three times. This is NPR News.
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2: Swollen creeks and localized flash flooding Monday, prompting evacuations in Luzerne and Lycoming counties.
3: For the new municipality that will be created by the consolidation of the city of Dubois and Sandy Township.
4: WPSU, reporting from a town near you.

Nice version of that. Yeah, that's off of Remembering Billy. That's Scott Hamilton there with the song Fooling Myself. Isn't that always the way it is? Fooling Myself. Wow. Bill Evans Trio before that. That's from the release called On a Monday Evening. The song Some Other Time. Oh my, yes. Paul Kinoshay started off the set from the release for Basie. Paul's on tenor with Rockabye Basie. Oh, there you go. Chuck Levin's here, kicking back. The coffee's great. The music's better. And here we are. Oh, yeah. Emmett Cotton for you now. This features Jimmy Cobb on drums. Emmett Cotton with Interlude.

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Dr. Billy Taylor there, off of Music Keeps Us Young. That's the truth. The song, Wouldn't It Be Loverly? Yes. Aldo Romano before that with O Solo Mio from Canzoni. Features Paulo Freisu on trumpet, along with Aldo Romano. Emmett Cohen started off the set with Interlude. Jimmy Cobb on drums, along with Emmett Cohen there on piano. Chuck Levin's going to continue on now with Jane Jarvis from Atlantic Pacific, with Benny Powell on trombone, Jane Jarvis on piano, and I Wish I Knew.

0: Live from NPR News in Washington, I'm Ryland Barton. During a Senate hearing today, Homeland Security Secretary Mark Wayne Mullen wouldn't commit to following court orders that find his department is violating the law.
1: If we didn't think courts were politicized, then I would probably be able to answer that. But we see courts over and over again that use their bench for their political opinion, not just the rule of law.
0: Both Democratic and Republican appointed judges have said DHS violated almost 100 court orders this year. The Senate is weighing legislation that would fund DHS's immigration operations through the end of President Trump's term in a maneuver that would bypass the need for support from Democrats. After a bipartisan political backlash, Acting Attorney General Todd Blanche says the Trump administration is scrapping plans to create a $1.8 billion fund meant to compensate President Trump's allies. The fund was created as part of a settlement with the IRS for leaking President Trump's tax returns. Republicans wanted the plans to be off the table before they would move forward with funding Trump's immigration enforcement agencies. Blanche also said that administration is not abandoning part of the settlement that gives Trump and his family immunity from tax audits. President Trump has signed a long-awaited executive order on AI. NPR's Deepa Shivaram reports it asks AI companies to voluntarily address AI security.
2: The executive order was expected to come out last month after the Trump administration decided to reverse course and tackle some safety measures around AI, which they were staunchly opposed to at first. But then at the last minute, Trump pulled back on his plans to sign it, saying he had concerns it would stifle the U.S.'s lead in the global AI race. The order he did sign sets out to design a voluntary framework with AI developers and asks that the companies share frontier AI models with the federal government up to 30 days before they get released. Any actual regulations or mandates around the technology would have to come from Congress. Deepa Shivaram, NPR News, the White House.
0: Doctors examined former President Joe Biden after his disastrous debate performance against then-candidate Trump in 2024. That's according to former First Lady Jill Biden, who told NPR's Scott Detrow she was worried Biden had suffered a stroke.
3: Jill Biden says doctors evaluated the president after he walked off the stage. Once they cleared him, Joe and Jill Biden went on to multiple campaign stops. The former First Lady says she never saw her husband like that any other time before or since. That's despite reports quoting former White House staffers claiming they saw the president that tired and addled at other moments.
4: Never. Never. And you know what, Scott? No one came to me and said, Jill, I have seen this moment at, you know, blankety blank. No one came to me and said that.
3: Jill Biden is promoting a new memoir called View from the East Wing. Scott Detrow, NPR News, Washington.
0: You're listening to NPR News from Washington. Businesses big and small have started receiving refunds after the Supreme Court ruled that President Trump improperly imposed some tariffs on imported goods. But the Trump administration says it would appeal a federal judge's order making all companies that paid the duties eligible for refunds, not just the ones that filed lawsuits. The government owes about $166 billion to more than 330,000 companies. To help ensure fans' health and safety during the World Cup, host cities have been prepping for common hazards. NPR's Ping Huang reports.
5: Los Angeles is hosting 8 games, including the U.S. team's opening match against Paraguay. Dr. Barbara Ferrer is L.A. County's public health director.
6: There will be hundreds of events. All of them will need to have a visit by one of our environmental health inspectors if they're serving food, and they'll need to be permitted.
5: They're looking out for spikes in infectious diseases and screening for biological and chemical threats. Also providing tips to the public on celebrating safely and staying healthy for long outdoor stretches in the sun. It's a lot of work, and it's happening at a time when federal funding for public health is strapped. Ferrer says her staff is working overtime and forgoing some of their usual responsibilities. Ping Huang, NPR News.
0: Archaeologists are digging beneath Notre Dame Cathedral to explore as far back as Roman Paris from 2,000 years ago. The excavation started after the cathedral was rebuilt following the 2019 fire. The dig has uncovered hundreds of objects, including a 4th century coin and a medieval jug with undeciphered markings. The excavation is part of a project to beautify the area, which should be completed by 2028. This is NPR.
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That was Joe Lovano playing sax. Joe Lovano with Hank Jones at the piano, George Mraz on bass, and Paul Motion, the drummer. And I'm All For You. That's the title of his album on the Blue Note label, Joe Lovano. I'm Tony Mowat. Thank you for joining me. Here it is a Tuesday, and I do have a lot of jazz for you, good jazz. Here's Randy Caldwell with Gene Ludwig at the organ.

0: A historic building in downtown Altoona is getting new life as a food court and luxury apartment complex.
1: Swollen creeks and localized flash flooding Monday, prompting evacuations in Luzerne and Lycoming counties.
2: For the new municipality that will be created by the consolidation of the city of Dubois and Sandy Township.
3: WPSU, reporting from a town near you.

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Freddie Cole. That's called When Love Is Looking Your Way. And before that, Randy Caldwell, Gene Ludwig, Caldwell on guitar, of course, and Gene Ludwig playing the organ. And we heard When We Touch. I'm Tony Mowat. Up next is Hank Mobley.

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Long About Now, Vinnie Valentino being featured on guitar. And before that, Ramsey Lewis, Close Your Eyes and Remember. That's a gorgeous tune. Comes from the album Appassionata. I'm Tony Moa. Let's wrap it up. Wrap it up with Jackie Tarasong and Emmanuel Pahoud. Emmanuel Pahoud playing flute and Jackie Tarasong on piano.

0: Live from NPR News in Washington, I'm Ryland Barton. Acting Attorney General Todd Blanche says the Trump administration is scrapping its anti-weaponization fund. NPR's Jacqueline Diaz reports this came in testimony before Congress.
1: When pressed on the status of the controversial anti-weaponization fund, Blanche was unequivocal.
2: We are not moving forward with the fund, period.
1: He was speaking at a House Appropriations Subcommittee hearing on the DOJ budget. The almost $1.8 billion fund was created as part of a settlement resulting from a $10 billion lawsuit filed by Trump against the IRS. Trump sued over his previously leaked tax returns. That settlement also includes a provision granting immunity from tax audits for Trump, his family, and his companies. So the fund may be over, but the rest of the IRS settlement, including that immunity, still stands. And Blanche says the DOJ does not plan to change that deal. Jacqueline Diaz, NPR News.
0: President Trump has named Bill Pulte to be the acting director of national intelligence. The job is supposed to ensure that timely and objective intelligence is provided to the president. But even some Republicans are questioning Pulte's qualifications. NPR's Eric McDaniel has more.
3: After the intelligence failures before the September 11th attacks and Iraq war, the Office of the Director of National Intelligence was created to be the expert voice, presenting clear, factual information to decision makers, including the president. Pulte currently serves as the director of the Federal Housing Finance Agency and has used the post to go after the president's perceived enemies. Senator John Cornyn, a member of the intelligence community and a Texas Republican, recently defeated by a Trump-backed primary challenger, has questions.
4: I don't see any evidence of any qualifications for that job.
3: Trump cited Pulte's qualifications for the role as someone with, quote, deep experience managing the most sensitive matters in America. Eric McDaniel, NPR News, the Capitol.
0: Iran says it stopped communicating with the U.S. mediators after Israel threatened to bomb Beirut as it fights with the Lebanese militant group Hezbollah. President Trump is disputing the reports and says talks are continuing. Iran says fighting in Lebanon is part of the wider ceasefire talks with the U.S. over the war, but Israel and the U.S. maintain Lebanon is separate from the Iran war talks. As NPR's Franco Ordonez explains, the renewed fighting has complicated Trump's fragile ceasefire with Iran.
5: Iran has made very clear that it sees the fighting in Lebanon as a direct link to the negotiations. And the fact that fighting started again just kind of highlights how hard it has been for Trump, or really any U.S. president recently, working with Israel when they have different security objectives. Trump wants a deal, and Israel is looking at their security and really wants to weaken Hezbollah.
0: NPR's Franco Ordonez reporting. Primaries are being held today in California, Iowa, Montana, New Jersey, New Mexico, and South Dakota. The U.S. stock market added to its records today. This is NPR News from Washington. Jeff Bezos' Blue Origin says last week's rocket explosion spared fuel tanks and some other critical parts of the launch pad. The company's massive New Glenn rocket blew up during an engine-firing test at Cape Canaveral Space Force Station. The blast sent shockwaves across the state. Blue Origin says the water tank at the pad is fine and the tower still standing can be repaired in place. The company says it can launch again by year's end. Scientists have started an ambitious new effort to develop gene therapies for brain disorders like Alzheimer's, Parkinson's, and ALS. NPR's John Hamilton reports.
6: The Allen Institute in Seattle is running the collaborative effort known as the Brain Health Accelerator. It's an outgrowth of the federally funded Brain Initiative, which was launched by President Obama in 2013. Ed Lean of the Allen Institute says scientists now know how to tweak a particular gene in certain brain cells.
7: And that opens up the possibility for very specific precision genetic therapies for brain disorders.
6: Lean says one of the first targets will be Huntington's disease, a fatal inherited disorder. It's caused by a genetic mutation that tells nerve cells to make too much of one type of protein. Scientists think gene therapy can prevent this. John Hamilton, NPR News.
0: The Bleak Week Film Festival is celebrating cinema of despair. It started in L.A. as a counter to the demand for feel-good movies after the pandemic. The festival coincides with the city's June gloom and features cinema's most brutal offerings. 5 years later, Bleak Week has gone global with events in 100 theaters across 73 cities. This is NPR News.
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Maria Schneider live at the Jazz Standard. My goodness, what an ensemble. That's called Lately. Maria Schneider, award winner extraordinaire. Getting us started here for this Tuesday, I'm Tony Moa. Thank you for joining me once again, my friends. Later on, we're going to hear some Kenny Dorham, also Cyrus Chestnut, and Charlie Mingus Orchestra, too. To continue, here's Paul Silberglight.

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My Ideal, as done by Kenny Dorham from his Quiet Kenny collection on Prestige. And before that, we heard Paul Silberglite doing Maybe I'll Change. I'm Tony Mowat. Here's a classic thing, goes back several years. Vince Guaraldi with Bolasette and Jobim's The Girl from Ipanema.

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1: Wouldn't play that devil, what a potion.

That was the First Lady of Song, Ella Fitzgerald, doing That Old Devil Called Love. Clark Terry assisting her there. And before that, Bill Evans with Scott LaFaro. What a classic thing. Bill Evans wrote it and made it such a hit. Waltz for Debbie.

Noon Night is the title of that song by Charles Mingus and the orchestra. The album is titled Tonight at Noon, Three or Four Shades of Love. Yes, indeed. With Seamus Blake playing tenor. Before that, Cyrus Chestnut and Love Me Tender. I'm Tony Moa. Let's conclude it with the Hot Club of San Francisco.

0: Live from NPR News in Washington, I'm Rylan Barton. An effort by Republicans in Congress to approve billions more dollars for immigration enforcement could be back on track. Acting Attorney General Todd Blanche told lawmakers today the administration is abandoning a controversial plan to compensate people who say they were targeted by the federal government. NPR's Sam Greenglass reports.
1: Republican leadership had abandoned a vote on a party-line measure to fund ICE and Border Patrol. That was amid GOP blowback against President Trump's $1.8 billion so-called anti-weaponization fund. This week, Senate Majority Leader John Thune said discussion among Republicans remained robust, but he expected testimony from Acting Attorney General Todd Blanche to alleviate concerns.
2: And I think his statements are going to be very definitive, very clear, and create the certainty that I hope all of our members and House members need as well, in order for us to proceed on the reconciliation bill.
1: Blanche later told lawmakers, quote, "We are not moving forward with the fund, period." Sam Greenglass, NPR News, Washington.
0: Secretary of State Marco Rubio faced tough questions on a range of issues from Iran to Ebola in hearings today on Capitol Hill. NPR's Michelle Kellerman reports that some senators also raised doubts about the U.S. strikes on alleged drug boats closer to home.
3: Democratic Senator Tim Kaine says he's received classified briefings about the targeting criteria for attacking boats in Latin America. And Kaine says he was surprised about what's not on the targeting criteria list. Evidence of narcotics on the boat.
4: They chose items that were targets that authorized the use of the U.S. military to sink boats and kill people, but they have not used the presence of narcotics on the boat as one of the targeting criteria.
3: Secretary Rubio says legal officers decide